0: consciences and indicating paths forward for humanity.
1: Sport, and Mitchell Moses has been ruled out of the NRL's State of Origin opener, with Ethan Strange set to make his debut for New South Wales at 5/8. Moses trained with the Blues in Gosford yesterday but complained of soreness in his hamstring. The Socceroos have lost one of their key attacking players for the FIFA World Cup. Riley McGree has been ruled out after limping from the field in the Championship playoff final for English club Middlesbrough on the weekend. And AFL side Essendon have sacked coach Brad Scott with a year remaining on his contract.
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4: An update of the weather for Tuesday, the 26th of May. Expected maximum today is 18 degrees Celsius with a minimum of 11 degrees Celsius. At the moment, we're sitting on 15 degrees Celsius. Partly cloudy, a high chance of showers, the chance of thunderstorms in the late afternoon and evening with light winds. UV index is sitting on 3, sun protection is recommended from 12 p.m. to 1 p.m. For tomorrow, Wednesday, the 27th of May, the expected maximum is 18 degrees Celsius with a minimum of 11 degrees Celsius. It's going to be partly cloudy, the chance of morning fog, slight chance of a shower, light winds. Okay, for Thursday the 28th of May, the expected maximum is 18 degrees Celsius with a minimum of 10 degrees Celsius. Partly cloudy, medium chance of showers, most likely in the morning. Light winds becoming southerly, 15 to 20 kilometres an hour during the morning, then becoming light during the evening. UV index is sitting on 3. Sun protection is recommended from 12 p.m. to 1 p.m. That is an update of the weather for 2MIA 95.1, the local one, here in Griffith at 10:05 a.m.
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4: Okay, we've got Elvis Presley with Devil in Disguise, Marsha Blaine with Bobby's Girl, and the Exciters with Tell Him, all coming up in this bracket.

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0: 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Okay, put that in your diary. Coming up, I've got Bobby Lee with The Night Has a Thousand Eyes, Jerry and the Pacemakers with How Do You Do It, Trini Lopez with If I Had a Hammer, Alan Sherman with Hello Mother, Hello Father, and the Cascades with Rhythm of the Rain.
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mother. Hello, father. Here I am at Camp Granada. Camp is very entertaining. And they say we'll have some fun if it stops raining. I went hiking with Joe Spivey. He developed poison ivy. You remember Leonard Skinner. He got ptomaine poisoning last night after dinner. All the counselors hate the waiters. And the lake has alligators. And the head coach wants no sissies. So he reads to us from something called Ulysses. Now I don't want this should scare you, but my bunkmate has malaria. You remember Jeffrey Hardy. They're about to organize a searching party.

Dearest fodder, darling mother, how's my precious little brother? 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Wait a minute, it stopped hailing. 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Mata fada, kindly disregard this letter.

Okay, we've got Cliff Richards with Lucky Lips, The Crystals with Then He Kissed Me, Gene Pitney with 24 Hours from Tulsa, Frankie Lane with Jezebel, and the Rooftop Singers with Walk Right In.

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Okay, taking us to the news, we're going to have Dion and the Belmonts with Ruby Baby, Kathy Kirby with Dance On, Nat King Cole and Natalie Cole with Unforgettable, and Peter, Paul and Mary with Puff the Magic Dragon.

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0: an update of the weather for Tuesday, the 26th of May. The expected maximum today is 18 degrees Celsius. Hang on. And the minimum is 11 degrees Celsius. At the moment, we're sitting on 15 degrees Celsius. It's going to be partly cloudy with a high chance of showers, the chance of a thunderstorm late in the afternoon and evening with light winds. UV index is sitting on 3, which is moderate, so sun protection is recommended from 12 p.m. to 1 p.m. For tomorrow, Wednesday, the 27th of May, the expected maximum is 18 degrees Celsius with a minimum of 11 degrees Celsius. Partly cloudy, the chance of morning fog, slight chance of a shower with light winds. UV index is low. For Thursday, the 28th of May, the expected maximum is 18 degrees Celsius with a minimum of 10 degrees Celsius. It's going to be partly cloudy, a medium chance of showers, most likely in the morning. Late winds becoming southerly 15 to 20 kilometres an hour during the morning, then becoming light during the evening. Again, no fire danger rating. UV index is moderate at 3, so again from 12 p.m. to 1 p.m., sun protection is recommended. That is an update of the weather for 2MIA 95.1, the local one here in Griffith.
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3: Hello, I'm Peter Hislop. A second group of women and children linked to Islamic State are expected to face charges when they arrive back in Australia. Home Affairs Minister Tony Burke has confirmed 7 women and 12 children have made plans to travel from Syria to Australia after spending years in a Syrian refugee camp. The so-called ISIS brides are due to arrive in Australia tonight and could face charges. Power prices are expected to fall for most Australian households and small businesses from July under the Australian Energy Regulator's final default market offer. The offer sets the maximum price which retailers can charge for electricity on standing offer contracts and applies to New South Wales, Southeast Queensland and South Australia. Energy Minister Chris Bowen says renewable energy is contributing to cheaper power prices.
4: It's more reliable. Coal breaks down every day. And when coal breaks down, bills go up. Properly supported by storage and by transmission, renewable energy leads to a more reliable, more sovereign energy system, and one that's in the best interest of Australians.
3: The US military has carried out strikes in southern Iran on targets, including missile launch sites and boats tasked with laying mines. The US is describing the action as defensive and designed to protect troops from threats posed by Iranian forces. It comes as Iran says while some progress has been made in talks with the US, a peace deal is not imminent. Earlier, US Secretary of State Marco Rubio said a peace deal can't be rushed.
5: There's a lot of support globally, every country that we've walked through it. Understands it's very, not just very reasonable, but it's the right thing for the world to get done. As the president said, he's not in a hurry. He's not going to make a bad deal. I mean, the president's not going to make a bad agreement. So let's see what happens. We're going to give diplomacy every chance to succeed before we explore the alternatives.
3: The head of the World Health Organization says the Ebola outbreak in Central Africa is outpacing urgent efforts to scale up a response. Tedros Adhanom Ghebreyesus says delays in detecting Ebola cases mean responders are now playing catch-up. 220 people are suspected to have died in the current outbreak. Heather Kerr from the International Rescue Committee says aid workers need help from local leaders.
6: We need to find ways of explaining how Ebola is spread, and it's particularly spread by touching dead bodies. So this is why we need people in the community, respected leaders, to explain this to their communities in rural areas, because they will be listened to.
3: The future of the Torres Strait traditional languages is the focus of a 3-day meeting underway on Wyabin, Thursday Island. George Nona is chair of the Torres Strait Regional Authority. He told NIRS urgent action is needed to save local languages.
7: We only got very limited fluent language speakers left. Some of the other islands have lost the fluent language speakers, would they be sadly passed away. And I think to revitalize it in anything that one in Miplamekem or one in to do, and we need to do it now.
3: And briefly, drones have been seen falling into Darling Harbour following a technical failure at last night's Vivid Sydney show. A change in radio frequency has been blamed after 89 drones plummeted from the sky. And in AFL, Essendon coach Brad Scott has been sacked with over a year remaining on his contract following the Bombers' disappointing start to the season. The club's now equalled their record losing streak of 17 games following a loss to Richmond on Friday.
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0: Okay, in this first bracket, we've got Gene Pitney with Mecca and Cliff Richards with It's All in the Game.

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0: Okay, we've got the Griffith High School putting on showcase. It's going to be on the 18th of June at 6:30 p.m. and it's in the Griffith High School Hall. Tickets are $5. 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So the Griffith High School Showcase on the 18th of June, and the tickets are only $5. Okay, coming up next, I've got Roy Orbison with Falling, John Farnham with Raindrops Keep Falling on My Head, Eddie Rabbit with I Love a Rainy Night, Bobby Vinton with Blue Velvet, and Johnny Tilson with I Can't Help It, I'm Still in Love with You.
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Okay, Jet and Trudy Hines with 18 Yellow Roses, Bobby Rydell with Forget Him, Trini Lopez with Lemon Tree, Jerry Rafferty with Baker Street, and Frankie Valli and the Four Seasons with Dawn.

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2: Hello, I'm Peter Hislop. The Coalition is accusing the federal government of wedge politics, rolling tax reforms, including to the capital gains tax and workers' tax discounts, into one bill. The opposition supports cutting taxes for workers, but has criticised plans to end the 50% capital gains tax discount. Liberal MP Dan Tehan says the bill is being rushed through.
3: Here they are increasing the overall tax increase in this nation. They haven't even finalised how they're going to do it. I mean, who are they going to carve out? Are they going to carve out hairdressers? Are they going to carve out carpenters? Are they going to carve out plumbers? We don't even know that.
2: The Royal Commission on Anti-Semitism and Social Cohesion has been told Jewish witnesses have been targeted with online hate speech and harassment after giving evidence. Commissioner Virginia Bell has said at least one instance of online harassment and intimidation has been referred to the AFP. She said the commission is monitoring an undiluted level of hatred and bigotry directed towards members of the Jewish community. A new report into the independence of integrity agencies has been released in Parliament House, urging government action to restore trust. Noah Second reports from Canberra.
4: Executive Director of the Centre for Public Integrity, Dr. Catherine Williams, says independent funding, appointments and oversight of agencies is essential.
5: It is not enough that these institutions are independent in name.
4: Independent MP Kate Cheney says reports of government overreach and the destruction of democratic institutions in the United States should serve as a warning.
6: If you starve the watchdogs, don't expect anything to get caught.
4: The report comes just one day after Paul Brereton, the head of the National Anti-Corruption Commission, announced his resignation.
2: Police have returned to Yunta in South Australia as part of a continuing investigation into the disappearance of four-year-old boy Gus Lamont. The boy went missing from his family's property in September last year. Officers first believed Gus had wandered off, but earlier this year his disappearance was declared a major crime. Delhi's residents are being warned to stay indoors as temperatures reach 45 degrees in parts of India. Parts of Europe are also experiencing extreme temperatures. In France, some towns have recorded their highest ever extremes for May. The UK's Met Office says the country's all-time record for this month was broken when the mercury reached 34.8 degrees yesterday. And twin 170-metre tall chimneys have been demolished at the old Liddell Power Station in the Hunter Valley region of New South Wales. On a live stream by owner AGL, the two chimneys could be seen crashing into each other before falling to the ground. Brad Williams from AGL told the ABC it's been in the planning for a long time.
7: From about 6 months ago, CMA, our demolition partner, have been actively demolishing the site, starting with asbestos removal, but also clearing out infrastructure, getting ready for today.
2: The station operated for 52 years and was one of Australia's longest-running power stations. And in State of Origin, Canberra 5/8 Ethan Strange will replace Mitchell Moses after he was ruled out following scans on his hamstring. Strange will make his debut in Game 1 tomorrow night. Coach Laurie Daly says while it's been disappointing, Strange has been training with the Blues all week. Strange will line up alongside Nathan Cleary, with Canterbury's Matt Burton joining the New South Wales six-man bench for Wednesday's game.
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9: An update of the weather for Tuesday, the 26th of May. Expect a maximum today is 18 degrees Celsius with a minimum of 11 degrees Celsius. At the moment, we're sitting on 16 degrees Celsius. It's going to be partly cloudy, high chance of showers, the chance of thunderstorms in the late afternoon and evening with light winds. Fire danger is moderate, so UV index is recommended from 12 p.m. to 1 p.m. For tomorrow, Wednesday, the 27th of May, The expected maximum is 18 degrees with a minimum of 11 degrees. Partly cloudy, the chance of morning fog, a slight chance of rain of a shower, light winds, no fire danger, UV index is low. For Thursday the 28th of May, the expected maximum is 18 degrees with a minimum of 10 degrees, partly cloudy, medium chance of showers, most likely in the morning, light winds becoming southerly 15 to 20 kilometres an hour during the morning, then becoming light in the evening. UV index is moderate and sun protection is recommended from 12 p.m. to 1 p.m. That is an update of the weather for 2MIA 95.1, the local one, here in Griffith at 12:05 p.m.
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9: 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Okay. Coming up in this bracket, Jerry and the Pacemakers, Don't Let the Sun Catch You Crying, I think it is. Don't Let the Sun Catch You Crying. And Cilla Black with I Don't Know How to Love Him.

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0: Right, we've got Dusty Springfield with Son of a Preacher Man, Bobby Gentry with Ode to Billy Joe, Bobby Goldsboro with Honey, and Helen Shapiro with Walking Back to Happiness.
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Okay, we've got Roy Orbison with Pretty Woman, Millie Small with My Boy Lollipop, Lulu with Sets to Sew with Love, Billy Thorpe and the Aztecs with Poison Ivy, and Manfred Mann with Ragamuffin Man.

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Okay, that's my show for today, people. The 4 hours have gone really quickly today. Coming up after the news, we will have Retro Rewind, and then from 4 till 6 p.m. Midweek Madness. And that's it. Okay. Coming up, I've got Cliff Richard with Don't Talk to Me, then The Searchers with When You Walk in a Room, The Beatles with Twist and Shout, Dawn with Candida, and Helen Reddy with Delta Dawn. Have a great afternoon, everybody, and I'll be back again on Thursday with more Weekday Music Madness. Bye for now.

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2: Hello, I'm Peter Hislop. The US has launched strikes on southern Iran, targeting missile sites and boats attempting to place mines. In a statement, the US said strikes were taken in self-defence and were designed to protect troops. Iran is yet to respond to the latest strikes. It's unclear what impact it will have on peace talks. Former Chief of Staff to US President Donald Trump, Mick Mulvaney, says the president fears Iran holding nuclear capabilities.
3: In fact, in the last 48 hours, since he's come out and said that, you know, we're close to a deal, at least a temporary deal. I've heard maybe 60 days, but there's not clarity yet on what they're going to do with Iran's nuclear program. And I think that is the major sticky point right now.
2: Members who are on board the Global Samud Flotilla attempting to cross a military blockade into Gaza have held demonstrations blocking the entry to Parliament House. The group, which includes people who were on board the flotilla, were seen lying on the ground in the same way they were being forced to by Israeli Defence Forces soldiers when they were detained. The protesters are being moved on. The commissioner leading the Royal Commission into Anti-Semitism and Social Cohesion says there's an undiluted level of hatred and bigotry against the Jewish community as the inquiry continues. At least one instance of online harassment and intimidation has been referred to the AFP, where it's understood Jewish witnesses are being targeted after giving evidence. Commissioner Virginia Bell says she can't understand why the remarks are being posted.
4: Quite what? This undiluted level of hatred and bigotry directed towards members of the Jewish community is thought to benefit by those who post these remarks is lost on me.
2: A hub for women experiencing domestic and family violence has opened near Ipswich in Queensland, one of three new Hope Hubs announced by the state government. Victim survivors will be able to access support including trauma-informed programs, social, health, housing, legal and financial assistance. The Minister for the Prevention of DV, Amanda Cam, says shopping centres are ideal locations for these hubs, offering an accessible entry point. And if you or anyone you know needs support, call 1-800-RESPECT on 1-800-737-732. The Clean Energy Council says delays in approving new projects are holding back Australia's renewable energy transition. David Cameron reports.
5: Industrial and household battery purchases have more than tripled, while renewable energy projects are generating almost half of Australia's electricity, taking over from coal and gas. But despite their success, a study's found investments in renewable energy projects have plummeted over the past year, with onshore wind farms hit the hardest. The Clean Energy Council today released recommended policy changes to accelerate project approvals and reduce regulations to avoid slowing the energy transition.
2: And the federal government has announced additional funding to support stolen generation survivors on National Sorry Day. The Healing Foundation will receive up to $1 million for work with survivors and descendants, including trauma-informed programs. It comes as First Nations community-controlled organisations call for a more comprehensive government response to the diphtheria outbreak. And in AFL, the Essendon Football Club is being described as being in a messy situation following the decision to sack coach Brad Scott. His contract, which still had 18 months left, has been ripped up following an equal record losing streak. Club president Andrew Welsh says they need a fresh voice to take the club forward to the 2027 AFL season.
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2: Hello, I'm Peter Hislop. The Northern Territory Health Department has confirmed there has been one confirmed death from diphtheria since the outbreak began in the Top End. The person who died at Darwin Hospital in April has been formally classified as a probable death from diphtheria. NT Health says reports a second person had died in Central Australia are incorrect and the death was not related to diphtheria. Aboriginal health organisations have criticised government response for being too slow. The federal government says renewable energy subsidies have led to cheaper power prices. Noah Second reports from Canberra.
3: The National Energy Regulator has set the maximum price retailers can charge in select states, with prices to fall up to 10% for households and up to 20% for some small businesses. Energy Minister Chris Bowen says it's no coincidence prices have fallen after the rollout of the Home Battery Scheme and other Commonwealth initiatives. Mr Bowen says he is looking at how to better support apartment owners and renters who may miss out on these programs.
4: It's not an easy policy challenge when you consider the complexities of stratas and the landlord-renter relationship, and we'll always look at what more sensibly can be done.
3: Shadow Energy Minister Dan Tehan has dismissed improvements in energy prices as cold comfort for Australian families.
2: Founder of OpenAI, Sam Altman, has told business leaders in Sydney he's found it dehumanising to watch AI construct personal correspondence on his behalf. The founder has called for a new social contract and economic safety nets as AI replaces jobs. He says the human threshold of what people will let AI do for them is interesting to watch. Australia's former Treasurer and Ambassador to the US says the best way to read President Donald Trump is by going to the outcome he wants and working backwards. The US has launched strikes on Iran amid negotiations on a peace deal, which Secretary of State Marco Rubio said wouldn't be rushed. Former Ambassador Joe Hockey says Donald Trump's attitudes are malleable and flexible.
5: The next day it's, we're close to a peace deal. Forget that. Keep reminding yourself what he wants to achieve. You know, take an easy one. The White House renovations. He's into building monuments at the moment, right? And the East Wing and the ballroom, he's going to say, look, it looks out of proportion to everything else. Let's demolish the West Wing.
2: Australians are being asked to consider how they can share their stories as part of the path to reconciliation. Charles Sturt University is hosting an online event discussing past mistreatment and improved outcomes for First Nations people as today marks National Sorry Day. Professor Stan Grant is among the speakers at the event. He told National Radio News, truth sharing is an important aspect.
6: In my own family, I am a Wiradjuri person. I also have Irish ancestry, and that's part of my Australian story. I share that story. And I think to view this now as an opportunity to share story and create a shared sense of place, I think is the next step on from just a truth telling.
2: And the City of Gold Coast Council is seeking expressions of interest to help build a major arts precinct. Council is looking to repurpose an existing council depot in Miami into a dedicated creative arts space, which aims to generate $130 million in economic activity and support 1,000 new jobs. Australian director Baz Luhrmann and his wife Catherine Martin's production company Bazmark has been confirmed as the project's creative partner. In French Open tennis, Tanasi Kokkinakis has battled the Paris Heat to stage a 5-set comeback. He outlasted Terence Atbane 6-7, 6-2, 4-6, 6-3, 7-5. Alex Dimonor and Daria Katsikina are also through to the second round after straight sets wins.
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1: Good afternoon, I'm Peter Hislop. Energy Minister Chris Bowen says there is more work to do following news benchmark power prices will fall up to 10% for consumers and further for small business. While one in 10 households subscribe to the default offer, experts say it sets prices in the rest of the market. Chris Bowen says household batteries are making prices cheaper.
2: One of the biggest impacts on energy prices is those nighttime peaks when we rely much more on gas and also more on coal. Which is more expensive than renewables. If we're saving more of the renewable energy from the day and using it more to flatten out that nighttime peak and reduce prices, that is the system working.
1: Detectives investigating the movements of Desi Freeman before his death have arrested two men in Victoria's northeast. Police say they have arrested the two men aged 48 and 35 and have confirmed they are not Freeman's family members. In August last year, Freeman shot and killed two officers and seriously injured a third. It follows a coroner's court hearing yesterday where the details about Desi Freeman's final moments were outlined. The Minister for Indigenous Australians has conceded the ways the Northern Territory government spends their budget can be problematic. Money from a joint $842 million Commonwealth Northern Territory funding package is yet to be spent, despite being due to begin in December. Minister Malandiri McCarthy told Senate Estimates it's up to the NT to deliver the funding.
3: We provide over 80% of the Northern Territory's budget. How they spend it is can be problematic, and I've said that many occasions in these budget estimates.
1: The man accused of throwing an explosive device into a packed crowd of protesters on Australia Day in Perth has faced court. Despite a fuse being lit on January 26, the device did not detonate. Thousands of people were evacuated from Perth's city centre after police found the object. The man accused appeared by video link and said very little from a hospital ward. He's facing the first terrorism charge in Western Australia's history. The future of Torres Strait traditional languages is the focus of a three-day meeting on Wyabin Thursday Island, which starts today. Karen Durante from NIRS has more.
4: Like many Indigenous people, Torres Strait Islanders were banned from speaking their languages and cultural practices when the London Missionary Society arrived in the 1870s. More than 100 years later, Torres Strait Islander linguists like the late Ephraim Barney would push for the revival of traditional languages. The desire is now being led by the Torres Strait Regional Authority and the newly established Torres Strait Traditional Languages Association. They'll come together this week to host the 2026 Anath Kes Language Symposium. It will look at strategies to secure the future of traditional languages in the region.
1: The Tasmanian opposition has vowed to reset the debt of Spirit of Tasmania operator TT Line and revamp Tasports. It comes after the state government gave the troubled corporation a $506 million bailout to be handed over 4 years. Under Labor's plan, the state-owned Tasports, which runs 11 ports, would lose its corporation status and be folded into a state government department. The new Spirit of Tasmania ferries have faced delays after a port to receive them wasn't finished in time for their arrival. And to sport now in NRL, North Queensland has signed outside backs Sione Katoa and Jesse Ramian with the two-year deals to begin next season. They'll join a Cowboys backline including local products Tom Chester and Jackson Perdue.
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2: Good afternoon, I'm Peter Hislop. A warning: this story contains the name of a First Nations person who has died. The Northern Territory Police will not be laying charges over the death of the 24-year-old Kumanjai White nearly 1 year after his death. The man was restrained by two police officers following an alleged confrontation with security guards inside a Coles supermarket at Alice Springs. Police Commissioner Martin Dole says every effort was made to ensure the investigation was well-resourced.
3: I acknowledge immediately that this outcome will cause significant distress, pain and anger for Kumanjai White's family, for many Aboriginal people across Central Australia and the Territory, and for members of the broader community.
2: In a statement, the family asked, "When will we have our justice and how can we keep living like this?" The Prime Minister says he has nothing but contempt for sympathisers of Islamic State, with a second group of so-called ISIS brides set to return to Australia as soon as this evening. Seven women and 14 children left the Al-Roj refugee camp in Syria before a long drive to Damascus, where it's understood the group has secured tickets to Australia. One woman who is subject to a temporary exclusion order is not returning. Anthony Albanese says the government is not assisting.
4: I have nothing but contempt for anyone who has any sympathy for ISIS, as I would hope everyone in this chamber would agree. This should not be an issue of partisanship. Point two, the government has provided no assistance for these people.
2: A former federal treasurer says the changes to negative gearing and the capital gains tax discount are a mistake. The federal government is being accused by the coalition of wedge politics, rolling the end of the capital gains tax discount and tax incentives for workers into one bill. The opposition supports only the workers' tax cut. Former treasurer Joe Hockey told the National Press Club he doesn't agree with the reforms.
5: I think we are sleepwalking into the future, not just Australia, but a number of countries. You know, we're focused on the CGT initiative is a mistake. I think negative gearing on existing property is the right policy, and I stick by what I said in my valedictory speech.
2: A survey of 1,000 Australians under the age of 25 has found almost 2 in 3 young people think artificial intelligence will replace jobs, while only 2% think it will create them. The findings have been released today by Microsoft, KPMG and career platform Anyway. More Australians say despite their concerns, they have a strong understanding on how to use AI and regularly use it for study and assignments. The study comes after Pope Leo called on governments and companies to carefully regulate AI technology, and weeks after the federal government launched a national AI centre to guide its adoption. And One Nation MP Barnaby Joyce has described the decision to bring down the smokestacks of one of Australia's longest-running power stations as destroying Australia's prosperity. Owners of Liddell Power Station in the New South Wales Hunter Valley region, AGL, today detonated explosions to bring the 170-metre tall stacks down. But Barnaby Joyce says the station could have been refurbished.
6: Could have refurbished it, could have fixed it up, but oh no, there goes Australia's prosperity. The end of coal-fired power, back to the intermittent swindle.
2: And in State of Origin, Canberra 5/8 Ethan Strange will replace Mitchell Moses after he was ruled out following scans on his hamstring. Strange will make his debut in Game 1 tomorrow night. Coach Laurie Daly says while it's disappointing, Strange has been training with the Blues all week.
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1: Alphaba, why can you stay calm for once instead of flying off the handle? 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
2: Good afternoon, I'm Rebecca Watsko. Indigenous listeners are advised this story contains the name of someone who has died. The family of Kumanjai White have learned no charges will be laid over his death. The 24-year-old Walpiri man died in May 2025 after two plain-clothed police officers held him down in a supermarket. NT Police Commissioner Martin Dole said advice from prosecutors was that there was no reasonable prospect of a successful prosecution. He acknowledged the decision would cause distress, pain and anger for Mr. White's family and the broader community. If this story has raised concerns for you, you can call 13 Yarn 1392 76 or Lifeline 13 11 14. Stolen Generation survivors will receive an additional $2.6 million in support funding. Adam Evans from NIRS has more.
3: The federal government has made the announcement for National Sorry Day. $1.6 million will go to 8 link-up services across the country, and $1 million will also be given to the Healing Foundation. Federal Minister for Indigenous Australians, Mulindiri McCarthy, says the funding underpins community-led programs to support the healing of Stolen Generation survivors.
2: One of Australia's worst diphtheria outbreaks has officially claimed its first fatality after tests confirmed the disease was the probable cause. David Cameron reports.
4: NT Health has confirmed a man's death in April was diphtheria-related after autopsy results from an overseas lab were returned. However, authorities say the rate of cases has dramatically dropped in the territory following a vaccination blitz. The NT has the bulk of the nation's 248 reported cases to date. The remainder are in Western Australia, South Australia and Queensland.
2: South Australia's energy minister has welcomed a decision to lower benchmark power prices from July. The Australian energy regulator will cut the default market offer in SA by up to 10%. Tom Koutsantonis says it's good news for small businesses.
5: This, to me, the small business number, is the most promising because they're the ones that do the heavy lifting. They're the ones that are the big users of electricity in South Australia. And to see their prices drop is very heartening.
2: Twin smokestacks at one of Australia's longest operating power stations have come down today. Peter Hislop reports.
6: They stood 170 metres tall and today they crashed to the ground. Liddell Power Station in the Hunter Valley region of New South Wales was a key part of the grid for over 50 years. When it was built in 1973, it was the largest station of its kind. Owner AGL says it's a bittersweet moment, but it's not the end for the site. It will become a renewable energy hub, including solar panel manufacturing, batteries and a data hub.
2: American saxophone player Sonny Rollins has died aged 95. One of the last living bebop greats, he was an influential jazz saxophonist who since the late 1940s released more than 60 albums. He is also known for a sax solo on the Rolling Stones' 1981 album Tattoo You. Turning to sport, AFL club Essendon have sacked head coach Brad Scott as the team remain at the bottom of the ladder. In rugby league, Sharks outside backs Sione Katoa and Jesse Ramian will move to the Cowboys next season. And Socceroos attacker Riley McGree will miss the World Cup next month, ruled out with a hamstring injury.
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Ladies and gents, this is the moment you've waited for. You've been searching in the dark, your sweat soaking through the floor. And buried in your bones, there's an ache that you can't ignore. 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
1: Alfie, now that we're friends, I've decided to make you my new project.
2: Oh, you really don't have to do that.
1: I know. That's what makes me so nice. Whenever I see someone less fortunate than I, and let's face it, right, who isn't less fortunate than I? My tender heart tends to start to bleed. And when someone needs a makeover, I simply have to take over. I know exactly what they need. And even in your case, though it's

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1: Hello, I'm Rebecca Watsko. Kumanjaya White's family have learned no charges will be laid over his death. Adam Evans from NIRS has more.
2: The 24-year-old Walpiri man died after he was being restrained by two police officers following an alleged confrontation with security guards inside the Coles supermarket in May last year. Tomorrow is the first anniversary of his death. In a statement, his family asked, "When will we get justice and how do we keep living like this?" NT Police Commissioner Martin Dole says he knows the announcement will upset Kumanjaya's family and the community.
3: "I acknowledge immediately that this outcome will cause significant distress, pain and anger for Kumanjaya White's family."
1: Another group of women and children linked to Islamic State have landed in Melbourne from Syria. Earlier today, Prime Minister Anthony Albanese said he had nothing but contempt for anyone who has any sympathy with ISIS. Meantime, New South Wales police have confirmed that no arrests will be made in Sydney in relation to the return of Islamic State-linked family members from Doha. Power bill relief is coming for households across most eastern states from the 1st of July. David Wilson reports.
4: The Australian Energy Regulator's default market offer final determination, released today, will see reductions between 1.1 and 20.9% for homes and small businesses across southeast Queensland, New South Wales and South Australia. AER Chair Claire Savage says the decision is a positive outcome for a majority of those in the DMO areas. She notes that the ongoing transition to smart electricity meters is reflected in the decision. The South Australian residential flat rate standing offer price is the only increase, just 1.4% from 2025 to 26 rates.
1: The head of the World Health Organization is travelling to the Democratic Republic of Congo as the country struggles to contain an Ebola outbreak. At least 220 people are thought to have died. Tedros Adhanom Ghebreyesus says delays in detecting cases mean responders were now playing catch-up. The BBC's Barbara Plett-Usher reports.
5: The visit is part of WHO efforts to urgently mobilise a response to the Ebola outbreak. Dr. Tedros said the organisation was pouring money, medical supplies and staff into the Democratic Republic of Congo. The virus is a rare strain for which there are no vaccines or medicines. A doctor treating Ebola patients in the epicentre of the outbreak, Bunia, told the BBC that challenges include laboratory capacity, surveillance of the disease and being able to safely bury bodies. The virus is spreading faster than efforts to contain it, with warnings that 10 other countries in the region are at risk of infection.
1: One of the all-time greats of American jazz, the saxophonist Sonny Rollins, has died, aged 95. Born in Harlem, New York, Rollins began his career in the 1940s. He became famed for experimenting and improvisation. Speaking at an event in New York in 2015, Rollins explained the importance of jazz as a musical genre.
6: "This is the spiritual music that we're doing out here. That's keeping the world together. This is what we call jazz. That's keeping this world in equilibrium, jazz. See? And I don't care what kind of music you like out here today, it all comes from jazz."
1: Turning to sport, the French Open is entering its third day with Australians Kim Birrell, Alexei Popperin and Adam Walton all playing their first round of singles matches.
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1: You're listening to All the Best from FBI Radio 94.5. I'm Gabriella Acaria. What comes to mind when you think about fact and fiction? We asked this question to some of the All the Best volunteers, and here's what they had to say.
2: I used to go walk past this toy shop a lot, and I was always really transfixed by the train sets and the dollhouses, mostly because of the miniature worlds that feel familiar, but sort of this funny human instinct to miniaturize things like clotheslines, microwaves, swimming pools, and just something kind of sad but beautiful and funny seeing our lives reduced to tiny plastic things.
3: My idea was about how we perceive ourselves versus how other people see us and how we act differently depending on whether we're with our friends or at work or with our parents or partners. It's kind of easy to lose sight of who you are and like your identity, I guess. I kind of have a bit of an identity crisis and not really know which one is the real me. Is there even, do I even have a real personality, or am I just a mix of all these different faces that I show people?
4: Just like wondering if a person is the real them when they're with you versus when all these stories come out after their death and you just like are struggling with the fact that you can't even like talk about it with them or confirm it or and whether that person was fact or fiction.
5: Mine starts with my mother telling a story about my grandmother claiming that her father, when she was a small child, had taken her to an opium den down in Haymarket. Now, this probably not entirely out of character for my great-grandfather, and also not particularly out of my grandmother's character to tell stories about her family and her living situation, but also was very prone to creating stories about herself and who she was.
6: One of my like best friends I've caught up with the other day, she's a much more like spiritual person than me. She's kind of like got a hippie vibe going on. She like believes in crystals. She definitely believes in like other forces, and like the other day we caught up, she's telling me that she's like got all these angel numbers coming her way, and she's seen like 555, which means change. But like, even if this stuff is fiction, like it is kind of fact because she sees these things and then like she makes it her reality. Like if she sees 555, it's kind of like motivating her to make change or to see change in a new way.
1: I had a vivid imagination as a kid. I thought all of the mythical creatures were real, or at least I wanted them to be real. I thought that vampires were real. I thought that Tinkerbell-sized fairies existed, and I played around with them in my garden. I also thought that my bears and dolls used to move when I was asleep. So this week, we explore the boundaries between fact and fiction and what happens when they blur. But before we get into this week's stories, I want to acknowledge that I'm recording from stolen and Gadigal land, so-called Redfern, that has long been a place of storytelling, strength, resistance, and resilience for First Nations communities. I pay my respect to Gadigal elders, past and present. So, storytelling is obviously a very integral part of our lives. Urban legends are a part of that. I think that urban legends are a way to make sense of the unknown and a representation of our fears, and this is what makes them persist. In this first story, Katie Stefankowski explores whether one urban legend in Lutruwita is real or not.
7: In the 1980s, a family in West Hobart, an inner city suburb in Tasmania, believed their house was haunted. Neighbours thought they must be mad. But it was a datura plant, a devil's trumpet poisoning the home's tank water supply. However, this story, which has spread far from its supposed origins in the Southern Hemisphere through the internet, is most likely not true. I'm Katie. I grew up in Lichiwida, Tasmania, where storytelling has existed long before colonisation and continues today through the indigenous Palawa people. Urban legends are contemporary stories, mostly fictional but with grains of truth that give us pause. Could this be the one that is real? I heard about this Datura haunted house urban legend from a friend in Tasmania and immediately hopped online to find out more. The details of the story never change, but cannot be verified. Even if it isn't true, can there be any kind of meaning in a fake story?
8: These urban legends provide, I would say, like any fable or story, a way to engage with and discuss a problematic, difficult concept, you know, or an important concept, something around safety, uncertainty. So the urban legend of this has within it a little bit of truth and then a little bit of storytelling fiction.
7: Meet Dr. Craig Norris, the host of radio show Media Mothership. Craig's interested in unusual stories and how they shape our perception of the world around us. He heard about this urban legend from his son.
8: It was through YouTube that he found it. So he said, you know, you'd never believe this.
7: Curious about this story spreading online, Craig started investigating.
8: So I was thinking, if I want to talk to people about it, I better just do a quick Google search to see if there's anything further about this.
7: This urban legend was also new to Tasmanian writer and editor Rachel Edwards.
9: It's weird hearing this explained as like a legend or an urban myth because I lived through these times, like that was a Hobart that I grew up in.
7: Rachel reached out to her online network.
9: It was interesting because I posted on social media and people started saying, oh, just a myth, may or may not have happened.
7: Craig's search on Reddit yielded similar results.
8: So what was interesting is on the Reddit posts, no one was validating it. There was a lot of speculation and skepticism. Some people were saying, you know, there aren't really many water tanks.
7: Rumours were flying on Rachel's call-out, but it was more confused commentary than verifiable facts.
9: Was it the house on the corner of Mole Street and this street? And then other people started referring to another notorious house in West Hobart, which we know, like, it was well documented, a murder had happened there in the early 80s. But then somebody said, oh, is this person still alive? It was their house.
7: People who didn't actually believe in the urban legend were still curious. There were just enough grains of truth, the name of the local suburb, a poisonous plant, to make people wonder.
9: Oh, and then people started talking about the plants that were in the garden.
7: One of the twists in this classic haunted house story is the Datura plant. Known as the Devil's Trumpet, it's a poisonous plant belonging to the nightshade family. Seen in white, pink and purple, Datura plant flowers have a trumpet-like shape and face towards the sky. All parts of Datura are toxic to humans. When eaten, it can cause hallucinations, fever, elevated heart rate and, in long-term use, symptoms of paranoia and psychosis. While it's been used in some cultures for spiritual purposes, in Tasmania it's an invasive plant declared a weed since 2019 that should be removed and controlled. Even if there's doubt in the actual story, the Datura plant is known by locals.
8: I started just mentioning it to people casually about this Devil's Trumpet urban legend from the 80s. And I was surprised. There were a number of people who had stories to tell.
7: Rachel and Craig have heard from locals who'd had personal experiences with the plant.
9: I know somebody who's gone blind.
8: People would get some shavings from it.
9: I also know somebody who saw a disco behind their surfboard when they were, you know, playing with this.
7: The Totora plant can grow in everyday settings, the side of roads, neglected areas, old gardens.
8: A friend of mine said that when he moved in, he was told to be careful about this plant in the backyard.
7: Is the mention of Datura a way of teaching people to check that they're not accidentally consuming a poisonous plant? Before hearing about this urban legend, I had never heard of the Datura plant, but now I know how to identify it through its upward trumpet-like shape and reminded to be cautious of ingesting unknown plants. Or is it a simple plot device, like, surprise, the house was never haunted?
8: The Devil's Trumpet in West Hobart is performing a lot of storytelling acts. It's got a kind of three-act story structure. You know, strange sounds coming from a house in West Hobart, so a bit of a mystery there. And then it gets to play out like a detective story with, wow, did you know, turned out to be microdosing through Devil's Trumpet.
7: Through the Totora plant, the urban legend transforms.
8: So we go from a ghost story, like a Scooby-Doo story, to, hey, it was the plant all along.
7: Another element to this story that drew me, and perhaps others in, is this connection of the urban legend to Tasmania. I wondered if it had to do with preconceived ideas people from other places might have about Tasmania. Or this concept of Tasmanian Gothic, a style in media portraying Tasmania as this dark, gloomy place full of ghosts.
9: Can also be seen as something that really allows us to deep dive into this sense of the dark and bloodstained nature of this place. It was a breaker away from the glossiness. And when we put that filter over recent Tasmanian history, so pretty much since invasion, it is this idea of dark, unanswered, unexplored. It's often layered over the convict narrative as well.
7: Which, Rachel notes, can be problematic.
9: I could say, I suppose, colonial settler mentality when we think of that landscape as gothic and dark and impenetrable and ornate and unknowable, that is not how this landscape has always been considered. It's been considered abundant and giving and welcoming.
7: The Totora House story is set in a Tasmanian suburb, but the urban legend itself lacks any identifying features. Walking around the supposed location, I struggle to imagine this story of mystery and poisoning taking place amongst these ordinary suburban homes. Even the detail of a water tank being the method of poison delivery doesn't actually fit the setting. West Hobart was connected to a water supply back in 1862. Any tanks were used for gardening or animals. Tasmania, the island, doesn't feature as a unique character.
9: I read across a whole lot of different genres, and I often find with crime books in particular that often place becomes almost a character that sits alongside the story or is as important to the development of the narrative.
7: Instead, both Rachel and Craig agree this urban legend feels like it exists outside of place and time.
9: It is something that universally touches us that I don't think is unique or endemic to Tasmania or to Hobart, you know, of the 80s and 90s that I grew up in.
8: Could have really been any location. I mean, it could be the Shetland Islands off England or something. This kind of, you know, again, peripheral location, liminal, tight-knit community.
9: And I think actually it's kind of one of those things that mythically it would cross all times and all genres. Like, you know, take me to the Yorkshire Moors with the Brontes and you can see that kind of story being told there, or take me to some kind of wild Nordic countries and you think of a haunted house in the middle of snow.
7: So what's the appeal? If there's no way to prove this story is true, why does it have such an online presence?
9: me, what makes a good story is often something that makes me ask more questions than I start out with.
8: I mean, I'm interested to see where this story goes. I kind of hoped when I'd come across this story last year that there might be more to it.
7: A hunger for information? A deep curiosity?
9: I think it's the unknown. Like, you know, there's a lot of people who have a deep fear or resistance to the unknown.
8: So I think, that folk horror genre interest, right? There's been a kind of upswing in interest in folk horror.
7: What fuels our curiosity when we might not be able to untangle the truth?
9: So it's this idea of just peeling things back a little bit, you know, peeling that first sheet of myth back, second sheet of myth back. What is the nub of this story? Where did it really come from?
7: Or maybe it's simply a love of a story pulling us in.
9: No, we feel it in our gut. It's how we make sense of ourselves and sense of the world, true or not.
1: This is All the Best, proudly sponsored by the Art Gallery of New South Wales. I'm Gabrielle Acaria. That story was produced by Katie Stefankowski. The supervising producer was Sarah Mashman. So, D&D, the game. It's a world that I admit I'm not a part of. I know the simple facts, that you take on a character and there's lots of world building and it's essentially acting. And honestly, I get why people play. I miss believing in all of the vampires and fairies and mermaids that I did in childhood. And it feels like D&D is a way in adult life to play around with these and also blur the lines between reality and fantasy. In this next story, Ben Chubb explores this.

0: As you're traveling through these tunnels under these mountains, you can hear a snoring from the chambers beyond. You see some, like, flickering torchlight. As you reach the end, this tunnel opens up into a large chamber the size of a cathedral. Snow is drifting in, and you can see the skittering of gold pieces that eventually give way to mountains of gold and coins and gems, and above that, sleeping, is a red dragon.
1: This isn't for you. It's mine.

name's Angus. To me, Dungeons & Dragons is just, it's a fun game to play with friends, have a bit of role play, some fun, roll some dice, kill some monsters, you know, that sort of thing. I always loved telling stories, being, you know, these wild, eccentric characters, and I was like, perfect, I'll be the dungeon master, I'll run the game. It is the freedom of whatever you want to do. It's whatever character you want to make, whatever story you want to tell. It is just one of the most free games out there. There's a lot of improv, a lot of on-the-spot thinking, and just being able to work with your players around what they do, because ultimately that's what D&D is. It's about what they do. You'll laugh together, you'll cry together, you're all in it together. You know, it's just about having fun with friends. If I'm making a dungeon, I want something that's filled with puzzles and traps and little secrets to find. And I work to put that into my own dungeon and make it fun for other players. When you're going through a dungeon and you come across a trap in the floor, it's spikes that come out from the ground, I'll say roll an athletics check to see if you can roll out of the way of these spikes. The person will roll a 20-sided dice, a d20, and depending on how high the number is how well they did.

0: weeks of sailing. It's been rough. There have been storms, dragon turtles, rations are low. And as the sun begins to rise on a new day, you can see ahead of you the wonderful city of Waterdeep. Its buildings rising into the sky, almost as a lighthouse of safety and hope. As you get closer, you're met by an additional boat, smaller, carrying a number of guards. One of them climbs aboard.
1: Can I see your manifest for entering the city?
0: My favorite voice is, you know, like Gollum from Lord of the Rings? That very trickstery sort of that voice.
2: You know, something that's gonna... He's got some conniving little ideas hiding behind him.
0: If there's like a cutthroat in like an alley, he'll come out and be like,
2: give me your wallet.
0: But then I love doing the more regal voices. You know, characters who are heroes or great warriors.
1: They have a deeper voice.
0: Something more bassy and heroic. And, you know, you can trust them. In D&D, location plays a heavy role for establishing the setting in which the players are experiencing the story. It is the place, it is the dungeon, it is the vibe of the game, essentially. You know, if you have a darker game, you can have a darker, foggier, cloudier setting. And also acts as a anchor for storytelling as well. You know, you can tell a lot about a world from its setting. One of my favorites would probably be the city of Waterdeep. I did for a one-shot with some friends. It's a very packed city built on canals, waterfront to a large ocean, and it's home to lots of businesses and banks. It's just a fun location that's really filled with so much life.

0: can see definitely in the city of Waterdeep multiple groups of bards trying to play some music just to get up some coins from passing strangers. There's, you know, a group of bards who have exclusively drums.
1: My, you all look mighty wealthy. Might you spare a coin for me? I'm playing a nice little tune for yous.
0: A figure jumps out at you, holding a knife in his hand, and it glints in the light. He stares at you, he says,
1: "Give me your money."
0: Instinctively, you draw your blade to meet his.
1: Oi! Stop fighting, I'm trying to sleep!
0: The location definitely also gives you the vibe of the type of characters that are going to be around. You know, if you're in a swamp, for instance, you're probably going to find some more interesting people. You know, no one normal lives in a swamp. As you venture towards the swamp, the temperature has steadily increased. The humidity has as well. It's become quite an unpleasant journey. It's this dark, murky place. You know, there's a layer of water. Nothing seems to be dry. It's all damp, moist. You can hear a whistling. As the trees clear, you can see an old man. He's got a balding head with long white hair and a scraggly beard, washing himself in this dirty water.
1: What are y'all doing? I'm cleaning myself here. Well, what are you doing? Jump on in!
0: As through the trees, a troll carrying a large club roars. This is seemingly its watering hole.
2: I see all of you in my spot, and that makes me think I've found some good grub. I'm gonna grab you all, take you home, put yous in me cauldron, put in a few veggies, a cabbage maybe, and stir you all up.
0: When you start off, it's always going to be awkward. You don't quite know what to do. You don't know how to roleplay as your character. But as you go on, as you play more and more of the game, you just get more comfortable. Like, the characters I make are just so many different avenues of, you know, what I'm going through in life and what I want to see out of your character. Like, there's just so much freedom in that, and I just love it. Have fun with it, you know. Like, it's an intimidating experience, but, you know, do what you want to do. Do what you would have fun with, and that'll allow you to have fun, have a good time, and it'll just make it a much easier process.

This is All the Best. I'm Gabriella Acaria. That story was produced by Ben Chubb and featured Angus Dunk. It was made as part of the media unit at UCID. Special thanks to Lee Redfern. 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Kwame Slusher is our production manager. Katerina Fragamatos is our community and programming manager. And the All the Best executive producer is Mel Bakewell. Imogen Brosnan is our digital media trainee. And a special shout out to all of our amazing volunteers: Ash, Emma, Jess, Lindsay, Maya, Miles, Sharon, Sue, and Tani. Shining Bird composed our theme music, and Annie Hamilton designed the artwork. 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
1: Taking a look at the issues surrounding the health and well-being of our LGBTIQ plus communities. 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
2: You are listening to Well Well Well, the show where we delve into the health and well-being issues of our LGBTIQA plus communities and people living with HIV. I'm your host, Joel Parker, and this episode is recorded at the Victorian Pride Centre on the lands of the Boonwurrung people of the Kulin Nation. On this episode of Well Well Well, it's National Volunteer Week next week, so we'll be chatting with Phoebe and Leo, two volunteers from queer health organisation Thorn Harbour Health, about all of their reasons for getting involved, what they do at the org, all that and more coming up on the show. You are listening to Well Well Well here on Joy and the Community Radio Network. I'm now joined by Leo and Phoebe, two volunteers at Thorn Harbour Health. Welcome to the show, guys.
3: Hi. Thank you for having us.
4: Yes. Exciting.
2: Yeah, both first time on radio and podcast as well, right? Uh-huh, So happy to have you here.
5: I love my voice, actually.
2: Yes. Yeah. We always joke, all of us hosts joke, that you don't realize how gay you sound until you're on radio and then you hear your voice back and you're like, oh,
4: realizing that. Yeah.
5: Flaring rainbow right now.
2: Hey. Yeah. Hey.
5: Yep.
2: All right. To kick us off, you know, it is National Reconciliation Week coming up. I wanted to ask you both to tell us a little bit about yourselves and how you initially got involved with Thorn Harbour Health. Why don't we start with Phoebe?
3: Sure. So I've been volunteering at Thorn Harbour Health since around about August last year. So for 7 or 8 months now. Don't put that in a calculator. Sure.
2: No one's going to hold you to it.
3: Thank God. So I started, basically, I guess a couple of my friends were doing volunteering. I kind of started to realize that I was at a point in my life studying at uni where I didn't need to be using 100% of my productive time to be at work making money. And I kind of saw that, I guess, as an opportunity to be using that time to do something else. And this something else was volunteering. I had a look on Google about where to volunteer in Melbourne. Thorn Harbour Health came up and I looked through the website. I thought it looked really, really cool. And it was honestly aligned with what I almost like was studying at uni and found really interesting. So I thought it would be a really interesting opportunity to check out. Went to the volunteer information session, signed up, and
2: the rest is history. Uh-huh. And what kind of roles, like what do you do today for the organization?
3: Yeah, sure. So I started off as a volunteer barista at the Hoddle Street office. Part of that was just because I had an interest in making coffees, but also I thought it'd be a good way to kick off just in kind of meeting everybody in the office and meeting other volunteers.
2: Yeah.
3: And most through that, I mentioned to Budi, the volunteers manager, that I also was interested if any kind of work or volunteering opportunities opened up within the public health office. That was an interest of mine. And he connected me with the women, the LGBTQIA plus women's health hub. And so I've been doing a bit of volunteer research assistance for them since then, which has been a really great opportunity. Yeah.
2: Yeah. And such a cool project and a good like transition, I guess, from the coffee cart to have that touch point with other staff and get into another area. How about you, Leo? Like what kind of got you started?
5: Oh, wow. Compared to Phoebe, I'm such a newbie actually to Thorn Harbour. Like a bit about myself, I'm actually quite new, not only to Thorn Harbour, but also to Melbourne.
2: Mm-hmm.
5: I've been to like, it's now my first 1.5 year
2: into
5: Melbourne.
2: And where did you move here from?
5: From Hong Kong.
2: Oh, cool. Amazing.
5: Before coming here, I was also in the Middle East for quite some time, for 3 to 4 years, sort of like being a flight attending. I'm not sure whether that's the word. Anyways, it's kind of similar to Phoebe. I think I've always thought volunteering is such a great opportunity for me to get to learn more about the community. And so a bit of the Google search as well, like I came across quite a few organizations. So, but like I'm still sort of like doing volunteering in different organizations, and Thorn Harbour is like sort of like my latest edition, almost like a Pokemon Go collection.
2: And, collect all the queer orgs.
5: Yeah. So, yeah, it's been 2 months into Thorn Harbor. Yep. And I'm quite versatile, I think, when it comes to like what roles I've been in. Like right now I'm an event volunteer. So basically sort of like a bump in, bump out, sort of like facilitating like the ongoing like logistics side of how an event is carried out. And then a bit of the frontline facing as well, like talking to participants just to make them like feeling welcomed and so on and so forth.
2: Yeah.
5: And speaking of barista, I recently got my barista certificate thanks to Thorn Harbor.
2: Wow, nice. There we go.
5: Yeah, so recently just finished two of the shadow shifts and I'll soon be moving around different sites to make coffee.
2: Right, yeah. I mean, it's like such a diverse range of roles, I guess, you can do as a volunteer. Mm. You said there that you like are collecting them all, so to speak, across the queer orgs. I wonder for both of you, like, what was it about Thorn Harbor Health that you kind of connected with when you first Google searched it?
5: Mm. For me, it's more about that sense of belonging, definitely. Coming from Hong Kong and having spent some time in the Middle East, where the idea of LGBTIQ+, it's not exactly well celebrated.
2: Yeah.
5: Coming to Melbourne, where I can be so free to be who I am without that sense of like internal judgment regarding, oh, am I being too much? Am I being too less? Or am I behaving what I'm supposed to be? But simply yourself. I think that's what draws me to Thorn Harbor. Like throughout the interaction I've had with different volunteers and also different stakeholders, really, it's just an eye-opening experience. I thought it also complements well with my current studies as a social worker.
2: Yeah.
5: So it's just
2: big,
5: wonderful.
2: Big connection there, definitely. I imagine.
5: Yeah, definitely.
2: So, how about for you, Phoebe? Big connection there, I imagine.
5: Yeah, definitely.
2: So, how about for you, Phoebe?
3: For me, with Thor,

0: you mean by that?
1: Yeah, sure. So it's when, I guess when people think of health, and when I started my degree as biomed, this was also kind of my more kind of my conception of health was more about, around vaccines and medication and it's
0: hospitals.
1: It's very kind of a clinical perspective of health, but in reality, so much of what determines about how your health looks like is factors at home, socioeconomic status. It's how comfortable do you feel going to the GP in the first place to get that checkup, etc., etc. So I think I was really interested in looking and I guess looking at health from that specific angle and being able to, I just loved the work that Thorn Harbor Health was doing in terms of actually like hitting that and targeting that.
0: Yeah, I think it's that's an interesting aspect of the organization is that it explicitly targets that through things like events and outreach and like bringing community together in a way that you would be like, is that health? But actually it's all kind of interconnected. I mean, a massive org as well, like as I'm sure you would have discovered when you start volunteering there, you're like, oh, they do all of this stuff. Was there anything that like struck you when you kind of were getting to know the organization about like, I don't know, a different a program that the org did or a piece of history?
1: I think honestly, and as you did say, what struck me was the variety, because in terms of you have to be having roles across every single sector, and whether this was outreach at sex on-premises venues or whether it was simply organizing community events, which it's for more social gathering, it all kind of contributes from whichever angle.
2: Yeah, adding on point, like on top of what Phoebe has just talked about in terms of like social determinant of health, like that's something that reminds me of this like paper that I read regarding how isolation sometimes when someone like experiences loneliness, the health effect actually translates to them having like a pack of cigarettes for like the same day.
0: Really?
2: Yeah, that's something I remember reading.
0: That's so interesting.
2: So yeah, and then thinking about like the what Thorn Harbor offers in terms of like volunteering, it really offers that organic meetup opportunity where people just simply gather. I guess sometimes some of the when I imagine like some of the remedy for perhaps like a certain mental health implications, perhaps it's not exactly just the medication or therapy, but really that opportunity to meet up, the opportunity for that sort of like human interactions, I'd say, like you know, just a bit of the catch up or just a cup of coffee. And yeah, and then I thought Thorn Harbor has done so well in terms of like offering those organic meetup opportunities for everyone to just to be human and to be ourselves and great coffee.
0: Right. Okay. Well, I'm hiring you too as my doctor going forward. Social determinants of health. You heard it here first. You are listening to Well, Well, Well here on Joy and the Community Radio Network. Stick around as we continue this conversation about National Volunteer Week.
3: Sexual health, mental health, and the overall well-being of our LGBTIQ communities. You're listening to Well, Well, Well.
0: You are listening to Well, Well, Well. If you're just joining us, we're chatting with Phoebe and Leo, two volunteers at Thorn Harbor Health, about National Volunteer Week, why they got involved in Thorn Harbor, and the kind of things that they do around the org. I wanted to ask you both, like, you talked a bit about the kind of roles that you've been doing, but can you just like describe, I guess in loose terms, like what a typical shift or day at Thorn Harbor looks like if somebody's thinking about volunteering? What do you kind of do when you're coming into the office?
2: It's quite diverse really, depending on what roles I'm being allocated to. So right now I do a bit of the events mostly. Where I sometimes I'm responsible for bump in and bump out. So it's more of the logistics side of like getting the venue set up.
0: Yeah.
2: And then there are also times when I have the opportunity to do a bit of a check-in process where I just go direct, go for like direct contact with like participants, have a bit of a chit-chat and also just to make sure they're comfortable. So yeah, that's the event side, I would assume.
0: Yeah, nice. Nice. How about you, Phoebe?
1: Sure. So, 100%, I definitely agree. It's very different depending on what role you're doing.

0: right now as doing stuff within the LGBTQIA plus women's health research kind of hub. Recently, the most recent work that I've done was some survey digitization. So this is really simple. We had at the carnival, I believe, early in
1: the Midsummer Carnival,
0: we had basically a feedback health survey that we just had anybody who was participating really fill out. And so I guess shifts recently for me have been looking like rocking up at the office, getting set up at my desk, get kind of like a volunteer laptop, and it was just going through those surveys and inputting the data from that. So I think, yeah, that was more a bit of a monotonous task. it was good. It was good to see all the end results. But earlier in the year, one of the projects that's recently been getting up has been Quinn. It's been a website promoting LGBTQIA plus women and non-binary health.
1: Yeah, and so needed as well, right? Yeah, like that's much. A particular aspect of kind of queer health that often gets forgotten.
0: Yeah, so it was really great in terms of all the content being generated to be getting put up on that website, as I had a hand in looking over and providing feedback if Georgia or Rachel needed it. And just kind of being a free hand, basically, with any tasks that needed to be getting done for these kind of important.
2: Yeah, podcasts. I guess that's what also makes like volunteering at Thorn Harbor so fun. It's almost like a box of chocolate. It's you never know what you're gonna get. But also, each of these experiences, for me, it's like so new, such great learning opportunity to tap into like different intersectionality of, like queer, like LGBTIQ plus and the community. What does that entail? Like, how does that look like when it's paired with like health? Like, what have you guys been doing? And what would that entail in a when culture, it's part of the conversation with like particularly culturally and linguistically diverse community? Like, what does like LGBTIQ plus mean in their space? So it's such a wonderful eye-opener for me.
1: Yeah, well, I think like having a diverse role of volunteers is in like a bunch of different people. Volunteering means that you can bring your perspective and influence like in some way kind of what's happening at the org, which is cool. I feel like you've touched on it a little bit, but like there is obviously a sense of kind of community connection at the org, and just generally being queer people, you kind of have that sense of connection with each other. Have you found that that's been the case through volunteering, and like have you crossed paths, I guess, with people that you wouldn't have otherwise interacted with?
0: Yeah, absolutely. I think for me personally, I started volunteering at Thorn Harbor maybe 2 or 3 years after getting out of high school. As in that kind of context, you kind of, I feel, get quite a narrow range of people that you are spending time around just naturally. I feel like everybody kind of creates their little bubble.
1: I'm still friends with all of my friends from high school. And my boyfriend takes a piss out of me about it. Make some new friends.
0: Sometimes it's not needed. But no, and I think when I rocked up to the volunteer induction session, I think this was the first time for me that I really felt that I was beginning to understand what it meant to be part of the LGBTQ community, as opposed to, not as opposed to anything necessarily, but just in terms of I've had queer friends before, but because we've grown up together, or we've come together because of similar interests, as opposed to shared experience.
1: Yeah, totally.
0: This was when I began to meet people who were from all different parts of the LGBT community. Totally. And yeah, that was really eye-opening.
2: I love how Phoebe touched upon the idea of bubble, because as someone who's new to Melbourne, I have come across lots of amazing human beings. They're all wonderful, and they have all made my journey into Melbourne like so memorable. But on the other hand, I do sometimes have that sense that, oh wow, it's kind of like everyone has their own bubbles.
1: Yeah,
2: being, lots of little like bubbles. What Joe was talking about, like how you sort of like just hang out with your high school friends during that period of time. So I was like, but what if I want to burst a bubble? Like, I want to be part of the bubble. Yeah, and then, so I feel like in volunteering, it does give me that opportunity to socialize. Yeah. It's more about that establishment of human connections and being like with people of like very different background, like someone having their own story or lived experience regarding like lots of things. So it's such an eye-opener for me.
0: Yeah, this is, I think, really within volunteering, what I've found more so than any other kind of almost organized social event is that every volunteer you will meet is so open-minded and so ready to form connection with other people. I think it's a really great environment to meet other people. And whether that turns into a more prolonged friendship or connection, or whether it's you're learning something and you're getting out of something of just having that one conversation or just being around somebody else who is actually really willing to be there and to just take you as you are and to listen and have a chat.
1: I guess there's that like shared sense of all giving up time voluntarily to like be together and do something that maybe breaks down that barrier a little bit. I was going to say as well that like you talked about community there, and I kind of felt the same way before I started getting involved in Thorn Harbour for work, because I was like, people talk about like queer community, like almost like Big C community, and you're like, I don't know if that really kind of, if I feel that in my day-to-day life, but working and volunteering with the org, you definitely do start to feel that. Phoebe, I wanted to talk to you about the Minus 18 Leadership Program. Congratulations that you're involved in. Do you see a connection between like volunteering and queer youth leadership, or can you just tell us a bit about the program?
0: Yeah, sure. So, so this is actually kind of a different volunteer, I guess, position or whatnot. It's so I've been able to be a part of the Minus 18 Young Leaders Program. And so that's basically 20 young people who were just giving a hand in Minus 18 events. They've been giving us professional development and stuff like that as well.
1: Amazing.
0: So, yeah, that's been really awesome. And it's been giving me a really different insight, similar but different in terms of the experiences that I've had with Thorn Harbour House and the experiences that I've had volunteering and being around queer young people.
1: Yep.
0: I think it's interesting in terms of queer youth leadership. I think, I guess, in terms of being a queer young person, you don't necessarily get pushed into leadership roles because you're not established in terms of not becoming the CEO or a manager within a career workplace.
1: but you have such an important perspective. I wonder, like, what is your view on that? Are you like, respectfully, fuck the oldies, get out of the way?
0: No,
1: make room for the youth.
0: Absolutely not. I think it's so much you need representation from all different age demographics, and it's in terms of being an adult and volunteering, and how that impacts on queer young people. I guess I always think about it as, you know, change. It doesn't happen quickly, and you're not necessarily going to be there for the results of it. That's kind of the reality of social progress, but an image comes to mind of the Mardi Gras in the early 1980s, which kind of sparked a series of events that led to the decriminalization of homosexuality. And that is an event that I was not even alive for.
1: Yeah.
0: I personally did not contribute to that at all, but I have kind of, I guess, I very much feel the impacts of that in terms of I was never even raised with the idea that homosexuality should be criminal.
1: Yeah.
0: And that came off of the backs of so many volunteers from the past.
1: Yeah, yeah.
0: And I guess the duality in that is that I think people now have the opportunity to create a legacy that future generations can actually benefit from. So
1: yeah. Wow. I love that. It's like that concept of, I guess, like standing on the shoulders of sort of queer elders, I guess, which is a history that maybe we don't talk about enough. If somebody listening was like, oh, I want to volunteer, but I feel nervous, I don't know what to do, what would you say? What would your words
0: just
1: be?
0: Start.
2: Just start. It's sort of like start. A comfort zone thing. I know for some people it might be quite a barrier for them to have that I'm embarrassed. I don't know if I know or not. But for me, it's sort of like a mental gym, actually. Like for those who go to the gym, you sort of like the body's anatomy, sort of like if you want to grow muscles, you sort of have to break down what you have originally. And then you sort of like do something to get yourself exposed. And then with that simile, and then you get whatever muscles that you want. Yeah. And yeah, now that I can think about it, like with volunteering, it's kind of the same process, sort of like a mental gym where you push yourself out there, try it, don't be afraid, and you know, you always get surprised.
1: Well, you guys are super buff volunteers.
2: Here's my 9 packs.
0: Getting in.
2: Yep, all the way there.
1: Thank you both so much for joining me and for having this conversation.
0: And thanks, Joel, for hosting.
1: Thanks, guys.
2: Thank you.
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1: Oh, it's beautiful. 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
0: Yeah, yes it is.
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Last 2 hours.

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1: Mr. Kirk, Dexter's in school.
3: I'm afraid he's not, Miss Fishmore. Dexter's truancy problem is way out of hand. The Baltimore County School Board have decided to expel Dexter from the entire public school system.

0: said as you to my objections, 2 and 3. But surely expulsion is not the answer.
1: I'm afraid expulsion is the only answer. It's the opinion of the entire staff that Dexter is criminally insane.

0: That boy needs therapy.
1: He was white as a sheet.
2: And he also made false teeth.

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1: Did I ever tell you the story about
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3: bitches,
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2: BBC News with Moira Alderson. Iran's Revolutionary Guard have said they have the right to retaliate against violations of the ceasefire after the US carried out renewed airstrikes on Iranian missile sites and mine-laying boats. They also said their air defence units had shot down a US drone and fired at a fighter jet that entered Iranian airspace, Amir Nada reports.
3: The US has called it self-defence. I think there'll be some seeing this as one of a number of outbursts of violence throughout the ceasefire period, with both sides trying to reassert their aggressive posturing and indicating that they are both prepared to return to fighting should ceasefire negotiations break down. Iran has already commented saying it reserves the right to respond. And then we've had a report in the past hour or two of a tanker in the waterway near Oman that has been damaged in an explosion. It's unclear if it was directly targeted or if it hit a mine.
2: The Israeli military is expanding its ground offensive deeper into Lebanon in what the Israeli media are describing as an effort to reduce the threat of drone attacks by Hezbollah on northern Israel. Military sources say troops are advancing beyond a demarcation line that Israel's established several kilometres inside Lebanese territory. The European Commission President Ursula von der Leyen has accused Russia of trying to destabilise European democracies by triggering a recent series of drone alerts in the Baltic region. She was speaking following talks in the Lithuanian capital Vilnius with the presidents of Lithuania, Latvia and Estonia. Ms von der Leyen warned that the incidents could reoccur elsewhere in Europe.
4: These incidents have exposed vulnerabilities. Preparedness must be the organising principle for the resilience of our societies, our economic policies, and of course for our security architecture. And the Eastern Member States will set the standards, because what you are experiencing today, the rest of Europe could face tomorrow.
2: The chairman of one of the world's biggest oil companies, BP, has been unexpectedly sacked less than a year into his job. Albert Manifold is also being dismissed as a director. There's been no comment from Mr. Manifold. His departure is the latest in a series of upheavals at BP. Simon Jack has the details.
5: Concerns over Albert Manifold included behaviour described by one source as bullying and overbearing. A second source agreed with that description and added that dismissing him was, in their words, a big lever to pull. You wouldn't do it unless it was serious. BP declined to comment on allegations of bullying, but said in a statement it had been surprised and disappointed to learn of governance, oversight and conduct issues it deemed unacceptable. Shares in BP fell 6% on the announcement.
2: Simon Jack reporting, BBC News. A Syrian official says the authorities in Damascus have located remnants of the clandestine chemical weapons program that was developed under Bashar al-Assad. Syria's representative to the UN watchdog on chemical weapons, the OPCW, says that raw materials and munitions similar to those used to carry out gas attacks during the Syrian civil war have been found. Mohammed Khatoub also said that a number of former military, political and technical officials had been arrested. The Mexican government says it's arrested the nephew of Joaquin El Chapo Guzman, the former drugs lord and boss of the powerful Sinaloa cartel. Federal authorities arrested Isayin N., who has an extradition order from the US in the northwest state of Sonora. Several EU countries have asked the bloc to reduce protections for great cormorants because they eat so much fish. Great cormorants eat 180 kilos of fish a year compared to the 23 kilos the average European person gets through, Peter Hyatt reports.
6: Cormorants almost went extinct in Europe in the 1960s as people systematically destroyed what they saw as a threat to the fishing industry. The European authorities stepped in to protect them, and their numbers are now thought to stand at 2 million. But they have perhaps become too successful, and a number of EU states are now asking for the bird's population to be kept at an ecologically and economically sustainable level. A bird charity is resisting the move. It said, "We can't consider nature as if it only belongs to humans. Cormorants have as much right to eat fish as we do."
2: Last year's brazen daylight robbery at the Louvre, when thieves made off with $100 million worth of jewellery, is to be turned into a movie. The French director Romain Gavras will adapt the book A Grab at the Louvre, written by three journalists. after 7 months of investigation, and despite the arrest of the main suspects, the jewels have still not been found. That's the latest world news from the BBC.
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G'day. Yeah, good morning. It's nice to have your company. It's Walshy on this Wednesday, hump day. It is the 27th of May. And folks, got a wonderful music mix in this first hour. But before we do that, a reminder that following the 6:30 news, that of course is Eastern Standard Time, we've got our album of the week, and Kingswood, their latest album out last Friday on ABC Music, Midnight Mavericks is the album of the week this week, and I'll have another copy to give away following that news, and we'll give you the cue to call at the appropriate time. Between 7 and 7.30, while we're taking calls and playing the music mix, Ruby Shea will drop by to tell you all about a new single out this coming Friday. And you'll get a sneak peek at it. Ruby Shea and her band, The Red Horse, from the Central Coast of New South Wales with a new single. We've got our Rural Livestock Report. Of course, that's heard Monday through to Friday. Around 6:30 each morning, and it'll be along in 20 minutes. Got the music locked and loaded, the Far Gone Beauty standing by to get the music up and running. And when I play the first bracket of music, you'll understand when I say it's a great mix to get this hump day up and running. Good morning, it's Walshy on the wireless. Thanks to your local community radio station. 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

Great advice there from the late Grant Manson, along with his wife Carol, who last I heard was still on the Sunshine Coast, and Smell the Roses. Before that, Let's Go Line Dancing, and of course they were very much into dancing and line dancing and played regularly for the dancers around Australia. Come on in, and I like your smile. Music from the catalogue of Heartbeat to get you up and bouncing at breakfast on this Friday morning, on this Wednesday morning, hump day. Folks, what we've got is we've got another track or two from Grant and Carol Manson to take us to the Rural Livestock Report. This one, of course, is one that was very close to Grant because he knew at the time of recording this that he had been diagnosed and didn't have long, and we'll meet again, my friends, and he truly believes that. And at any sporting event these days, a bit of Neil Diamond to take us out. But done by Heartbeat.

Welcome to your daily market update, powered by Auctions Plus, Australia's largest ag marketplace. I'm Lucy with today's report. In Tamworth, 2,326 head were yarded. Despite the smaller yarding, all major buyers were present and the quality was fair overall. Young trade cattle were in strong demand, lifting by more than 35 cents per kilo. Steers sold from 460 to 510 cents per kilogram, while trade heifers ranged from 404 to 502 cents. Feedlot buyers also pushed prices higher. Yearling steers to feed lifted 15 to 20 cents, selling from 472 to 548 cents a kilo. Feeder heifers were considerably dearer as well, making between 450 and 528 cents. Restocker competition remained solid, especially in lighter cattle, with steers reaching a top of 572 cents and heifers topping at 508 cents a kilo. Processor cattle improved by more than 30 cents, prime grown steers topping at 486 cents, with grown heifers reaching 468 cents per kilogram. The cow market posted some of the strongest gains of the sale, lifting between 30 and 40 cents across all categories. Two score cows sold from 270 to 344 cents, three score cows ranged from 320 to 387 cents, while prime heavy cows made between 387 and 425 cents. In Corowa, lamb and mutton numbers reached 10,100 head, with one of the biggest yardings seen in recent months. The market was dominated by heavy and extra heavy supplementary fed lambs showing excellent finishing quality, with very few finished lambs under 28 kilograms, forcing some buyers to operate outside their preferred weight ranges to secure stock. Competition remained strong among processors, resulting in dearer markets overall. Heavy trade lambs jumped $12, selling from $257 to $321 a head. Heavy lambs gained $7, making between $288 and $337, while extra heavy export lambs sold from $330 to $390 a head. Good quality Dorper lambs were offered in larger numbers, selling between $276 and $348 per head. Heavy supplementary fed Merino lambs ranged from $301 to $318 a head. Across the mutton market, all weights and grades followed a dearer trend. Heavy crossbred ewes lifted by $34, selling from $238 to $320 a head. Heavy Merino ewes gained around $6, topping at $320. Trade sheep experienced a stronger gain of $15 to $34, making between $161 and $229 a head. That concludes today's market update, brought to you by Auctions Plus, dedicated to connecting ag.

0: A very good morning to you on this Wednesday morning. Yes, hump day. It is the 27th of May. I'm Kevin Walsh, broadcasting from a very wet and miserable mid-north coast. We'll look at the weather top of the hour and give you an idea of what's happening in your part of Australia. But I can tell you it's very complex. There's not much sunshine across Australia today. We'll get to that. Following the news top of the hour, we've got the music locked and loaded, and I've got no shadow of a doubt that you're going to enjoy this lady as well, because she has certainly been with us for a lot of years, and her hits just continue from her pen and from her recordings. She's done duets with about everybody, more than most would dream of. Folks, we'll get back to that music mix in just a moment. It is Walshy on the Wireless, thanks to your local community radio station.
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right across Australia. This is Good Morning Country.

stand there, 'cause I felt I was rich. And I told them of the love that Mama sewed in every stitch. I even told

music from Dolly Parton's catalogue, Jolene there. Prior to that, probably her biggest hit of all time, Coat of Many Colours. She told us a story about Applejack and about where she grew up in my Tennessee mountain home. And it all was a huge pop crossover hit with 9 to 5. Folks, Dolly Parton, what an amazing career to date and still going. Yeah, had a few hiccups, but don't we all in later life? Oh, I can testify to that. Folks, we're heading to news and weather, and we'll continue with the music mix after the news and weather through to the album of the week following the 6:30 news. But Dolly Parton will continue. A couple of more recent in the era where the pop hits weren't around so much. It was country again, and she always called herself a Barbie doll. Well, she was a backwards Barbie, Blue Smoke. And then a very special Dolly track she wrote to her daddy. We'll feature Dolly Parton to the news. If you're leaving, have a safe, enjoyable day. And I hope you can join Heather tomorrow from Horsham.

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2: Good morning, I'm Laura Devoy. No charges are expected to be laid against a group of women with links to Islamic State who returned to Australia from Syria yesterday. Four women and their children flew into Sydney while others landed in Melbourne. They were met by authorities, including counter-terrorism police, who said no one who arrived in that cohort has been charged. The federal government maintains it is not facilitating the return of the women, and Prime Minister Anthony Albanese said yesterday he had nothing but contempt for anyone who has any sympathy for ISIS. Architects of the Uluru Statement from the Heart say Closing the Gap reports show no progress and critical issues facing some Indigenous communities have become drastically worse. Pat Anderson and Megan Davis have marked the start of National Reconciliation Week, continuing their call for constitutional recognition of Indigenous peoples. They say since the failed voice referendum, the problems and issues facing communities have not disappeared but are further entrenched, and failures of the current system have made the need for a voice to Parliament stronger. The Federal Employment Minister is set to outline an overhaul of Australia's employment system today. Among the expected changes is a move to a three-tiered system for people trying to find a job. Currently, more than 1 million Australians on programs like JobSeeker are required to see privately owned employment services providers. But Amanda Rishworth will say the system incentivises those providers to place people in jobs which may be unsuitable. She'll outline the changes in a speech to the National Press Club today. A new report shows a decline in information and communication technology literacy, but experts say Australian students are enthusiastic users of AI. The National Assessment Program shows only half of Year 6 students and a third of Year 10 students achieved a proficient standard last year. Stephen Ganil from the Australian Curriculum Assessment and Reporting Authority says the results contrast with students' increasing use of online tools.
3: We run a survey alongside this assessment that shows that Australian school students reported really frequent use of AI tools to assist with schoolwork and in generating written content in particular. This clearly reflects the rapid and widespread impact and availability of AI across all aspects of our society. It also reinforces the need to educate our young people about both those benefits and risks of using AI.
2: Iran's Revolutionary Guard says it has the right to retaliate against violations of the ceasefire after the US carried out airstrikes on Iranian missile sites and mine-laying boats. The BBC's Azadeh Mashiri reports.
4: It's hard to get to grips with the state of play right now, given that these strikes that the United States is calling defensive ones happened hours after Iranian negotiators reportedly arrived in Doha to further negotiations. Marco Rubio did signal some optimism about a potential for progress in the negotiations in the next few days. And then on top of that, you have what's happening in parallel. Prime Minister Benjamin Netanyahu of Israel saying that Israel would intensify strikes against Hezbollah in Lebanon. And it's worth remembering that Iranian officials, they connect these two conflicts. They see them as deeply intertwined.
2: Turning to sport, in tennis, Australian wildcard Adam Walton has stunned former world number one Daniil Medvedev at the French Open. Walton won his first round match 6-2, 1-6, 6-1, 1-6, 6-4. It's the first top 10 win of his career. Kim Birrell is on court now. Her match against fifth seed Jessica Pegula is in the third set. Alexei Popperin lost in four sets.
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0: A very good morning to you as you're waking around Australia on this Wednesday morning, the 27th of May. Oh, I do hope your day is shaping up to be a nice one for you, and you may have plans to do something a little different. Well, I hope that all goes well, but the weather's an important part of our lives here in Australia. And we'll look at the weather around Australia. I don't know if it'll be much help in your parts of Australia or a hindrance. We'll get back to the music mix before the next news and weather, and of course our album of the week will follow the next news and weather in 25 minutes from now. But firstly, let's look at that weather around Australia. It may help you out in your plans for this hump day, Wednesday the 27th. In Brisbane, 24 and cloudy with showers, possible thunderstorm. Sydney, partly cloudy, fog, showers increasing, 22. Canberra, partly cloudy, possible shower, 18. Melbourne, cloudy, drizzle at times, 17. And Hobart, cloudy, rain, and 17. Adelaide, partly cloudy, showers, 19. And Perth, cloudy, showers increasing, possible thunderstorm, 23. Alice Springs today, partly cloudy and 18. Now into Queensland, Cairns, partly cloudy, possible shower, 29. Townsville, partly cloudy, a shower or two expected, 28. And Mackay, partly cloudy, a shower or two also expected, 26. Rockhampton and Hervey Bay, both partly cloudy, showers and possible thunderstorm, 25 in both centres. Gander, also a bit of rain on the horizon, cloudy rain, a possible storm today, and 26. Into New South Wales, Armidale, cloudy showers, possible storm, may bring a bit of weather for you, but a bit of relief in the rain. Orange, partly cloudy, a shower or two, 17, yes, cloudy 18, young, cloudy, possible shower, 19, in Cooma, possible fog, partly cloudy day, 19, Batemans Bay, mostly sunny, 23, and Bega, sunny, 23. In Griffith today, morning fog, cloudy day, and 19. Into Victoria, Mildura, partly cloudy, a shower or two, 18. Swan Hill, partly cloudy, morning fog, possible shower, 19. In Shepparton, partly cloudy, morning fog, possible shower, 18. Partly cloudy, 21 in Bansdale and Horsham. Partly cloudy, possible shower, 17. Warrnambool, cloudy, possible shower, 17. Into South Australia, Mount Gambier, cloudy, possible shower, 17. Port Pirie, partly cloudy, 19. And Ceduna, mostly sunny, 19. Into Tasmania, Nubina, cloudy, rain, 16. Huonville, cloudy, rain, 15. And Oatlands, 14 and cloudy rain. In the Territory, Darwin, mostly sunny, 31. Over to WA and Albany, cloudy, showers increasing, 21. Bunbury, cloudy, showers, possible storm, 21. Karratha, sunny, 25. Newman, sunny, 24. Now both Kununurra and Broome, sunny and 29. And here in Harrington and Taree, on the mid-north coast in New South Wales, cloudy, rain, possible thunderstorm late morning, and a top of 23. You're up to date with news, sport and weather. Album of the week coming up. Hold the phones. I'll give you the cue to call in the album of the week segment, but we'll get back to the music mix firstly with Walsh on the wireless. Good morning.
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5: G'day, this is Denise Morrison, and I am having breakfast with Walshie.

Grand Oz, My Family and Me, from back in 2019, that one. And, folks, that's a sentiment that a lot of us still think of today about all the changes, but we never objected to them, and now we're fighting for 24 hours. Where's it going to stop? Prior to that, a couple of Golden Guitar winning tracks from Denise Morrison. You've got to learn to dance and dance on. Folks, the girl that went to Europe and married and settled in Europe, originally from Parkes in New South Wales, she certainly had plenty of attention here. We'll feature a track from Diana Corcoran and a double from Diane Coombs and her debut album back then before things went pear-shaped health-wise in her household with her late husband. They'll take us through to the news and weather and then album of the week. Hold the phones, I'll give you the cue to call. Firstly, here's Diana Corcoran.

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2: Good morning, I'm Laura Devoy. No charges are expected to be laid against a group of women with links to Islamic State who returned to Australia from Syria yesterday. Four women and their children flew into Sydney while others landed in Melbourne. They were met by authorities, including counter-terrorism police, who said no one who arrived in that cohort has been charged. The federal government maintains it is not facilitating the return of the women, and Prime Minister Anthony Albanese said yesterday he had nothing but contempt for anyone who has any sympathy for ISIS. Architects of the Uluru Statement from the Heart say Closing the Gap reports show no progress and critical issues facing some Indigenous communities have become drastically worse. Pat Anderson and Megan Davis have marked the start of National Reconciliation Week, continuing their call for constitutional recognition of Indigenous peoples. They say since the failed voice referendum, the problems and issues facing communities have not disappeared but are further entrenched, and failures of the current system have made the need for a voice to Parliament stronger. The Federal Employment Minister is set to outline an overhaul of Australia's employment system today. Among the expected changes is a move to a three-tiered system for people trying to find a job. Currently, more than 1 million Australians on programs like JobSeeker are required to see privately owned employment services providers. But Amanda Rishworth will say the system incentivises those providers to place people in jobs which may be unsuitable. She'll outline the changes in a speech to the National Press Club today. A new report shows a decline in information and communication technology literacy, but experts say Australian students are enthusiastic users of AI. The National Assessment Program shows only half of Year 6 students and a third of Year 10 students achieved a proficient standard last year. Stephen Ganeel from the Australian Curriculum Assessment and Reporting Authority says the results contrast with students' increasing use of online tools.
3: We run a survey alongside this assessment that shows that Australian school students reported really frequent use of AI tools to assist with schoolwork and in generating written content in particular. This clearly reflects the rapid and widespread impact and availability of AI across all aspects of our society. It also reinforces the need to educate our young people about both those benefits and risks of using AI.
2: Iran's Revolutionary Guard says it has the right to retaliate against violations of the ceasefire after the US carried out airstrikes on Iranian missile sites and mine-laying boats. The BBC's Azadeh Mashiri reports.
4: It's hard to get to grips with the state of play right now, given that these strikes that the United States is calling defensive ones happened hours after Iranian negotiators reportedly arrived in Doha to further negotiations. Marco Rubio did signal some optimism about a potential for progress in the negotiations in the next few days. And then on top of that, you have what's happening in parallel. Prime Minister Benjamin Netanyahu of Israel saying that Israel would intensify strikes against Hezbollah in Lebanon. And it's worth remembering that Iranian officials, they connect these two conflicts. They see them as deeply intertwined.
2: Turning to sport, in tennis, Australian wildcard Adam Walton has stunned former world number one Daniil Medvedev at the French Open. Walton won his first round match 6-2, 1-6, 6-1, 1-6, 6-4. It's the first top 10 win of his career. Kim Birrell is on court now. Her match against fifth seed Jessica Pegula is in a third set. Alexei Popperin lost in four sets.
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0: very good morning to you on Good Morning Country's Wednesday. It is, well, it's your Wednesday too. Hump Day, it's the 27th of May. Folks, we've got our album of the week coming up with Kingswood, and Alex from Kingswood will be along to chat. But hold the phones, I'll give you the cue to call after the at the right time for this cue. And then following the next news and weather, after that weather, I'll give you another cue to reopen the phones, because no calls during the news and weather, please. All right, folks, we'll get back to the music mix also this half hour, and Ruby Shea will drop by and tell us about what's happening in her musical journey with a new single out on Friday, and we'll get a sneak peek here at Good Morning Country. Have a pen and paper handy, folks, please. In Brisbane, cloudy showers, possible thunderstorm, 24. Sydney, partly cloudy, fog, showers increasing, 22. Canberra, 18 and partly cloudy with a possible shower. And Melbourne, cloudy, drizzle at times, 17. Hobart, you've got a cloudy day with rain, 17. And Adelaide, partly cloudy, showers, 19. Perth, cloudy, showers increasing, possible thunderstorm, 23. And in Alice Springs, partly cloudy, 18. Into Queensland, Cairns, partly cloudy, possible shower, 29. Townsville, partly cloudy, a shower or two expected, 28. And Mackay, partly cloudy, a shower or two also expecting, and 26. Rockhampton and Hervey Bay, both partly cloudy today with showers and a possible thunderstorm, both 25. In Gander, cloudy, rain, possible storm, 26. While in New South Wales, Armidale, cloudy, showers, possible storm, and 19. Orange, partly cloudy, shower or two, 17. And Yass, cloudy, 18. Young, cloudy, possible shower, 19. And Cooma, possible fog, partly cloudy day, 19. Batemans Bay, mostly sunny, 23. Bega, sunny, 23. And Griffith, morning fog, cloudy day, 19. Into Victoria, Mildura, partly cloudy, shower 2, 18. Swan Hill, partly cloudy, morning fog, possible shower, 19. Shepparton, partly cloudy, morning fog, possible shower, 18. In Bansdale, partly cloudy, 21. And Horsham, partly cloudy, possible shower, 17. Warrnambool, 17 and cloudy with a possible shower. Into South Australia, Mount Gambier, cloudy, possible shower, 17. And Port Pirie, partly cloudy, 19. Ceduna, mostly sunny, 19. Into Tasmania, Nubina, cloudy, rain, 16. Huonville, cloudy, rain, 15. And Oatlands, cloudy, rain, 14. In the Territory, Darwin, mostly sunny, 31. Into WA, Albany, cloudy, showers increasing, 21. And Bunbury, cloudy, showers, possible storm, 21. Karratha, sunny, 25. Newman, 24 and sunny. Now both Kununurra and Broome, sunny and 29. In Harrington and Taree, here on the mid-north coast of New South Wales, cloudy, rain, possible thunderstorms late morning, 23. And there is a flood alert for later in the week for the Manning and for the Richmond. So the mid-north coast expecting plenty of heavy rain in the next day or two. Album of the week coming up. Hold the phones.
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0: Album of the week time on Good Morning Country, Wednesday morning, time to find out a little bit more about the personal side of our guest. Our guest this week from Kingswood, the originally Melbourne based, but I would say now worldwide touring band, and Alex Lasker, good morning.
5: Good morning, Walshy. Great to be here again.
0: Alex, we've got them sitting around the kitchen table getting ready for work, and this is where they try and preempt your answers. What's your favourite food, Alex?
5: Good Lord. My favourite food, Walshy, you put me on the spot. Probably schnitzel, like a good veal or pork or chicken schnitzel.
0: Is there a favourite alcoholic drink?
5: E.H. Taylor, small batch bourbon.
0: Is there a favourite non-alcoholic drop?
5: Coca-Cola, no sugar.
0: Okay. Mate, are you a book reader?
5: I am indeed.
0: What style of book gets your attention?
5: I love classics. I love the classics. I'm on a kick at the moment. I've just revisited 1984, and I'm currently on John Updike's The Witches of Eastwick.
0: Are you an e-booker, or are you an actual paper?
5: It's got to be on the parchment, Walshy, for me. It's got to be in the hand. The e-book washes over my brain. I've got to ingest it.
0: Good on you. Well done. Now, did you enjoy school?
5: Loved it.
0: Did school enjoy you?
5: I'd say a majority of the time. I'd say 80% of the time school enjoyed me.
0: I'm about to offer you a ticket to go anywhere in the world to a place or an event that you've not been to. Is there anything on the bucket list? But, mate, it is a fairly open question here.
5: I'd have to say Japan.
0: Okay, is there any particular reasoning behind that?
5: Is there a lot of Japanese art and philosophy and culture that has always been fascinating to me? And everyone, I have friends that live there who've immigrated from Australia, and lots of friends that have been there and just say it's one of the most fantastical places. I'd love to go.
0: All right. Now, I'm also about to offer you the opportunity at a dining table to invite four invited guests. But there is a scenario here. These guests may have departed this world or still be living apart from family and friends, because naturally they'd be the first you'd probably invite. So we'll take them out of the equation.
5: Gotcha.
0: Who are the four you'd like to sit down to dine with?
5: I've got Beethoven.
0: Yep.
5: I've got Mozart.
0: Right.
5: I've got Hendrix.
0: Right.
5: As in Jimmy?
0: Yes, yes, yes.
5: And my last one would be Einstein.
0: Mate, that's a very deep table. There'd be plenty of conversation, but I would suggest
5: it'd be mostly in German, I think it was.
0: I would suggest there'd be some wonderful stories that could be put to music, and there'd probably be some nice guitar riffs in there too.
5: Yeah, I wonder.
0: You don't mind if I do the drink waiting?
5: Not at all, my friend.
0: Right, so now we've got a little bit of money left over, and we're going to give you the opportunity to record one duet track. Same scenario, may have departed or still living. Who would you like to record this one duet track with?
5: Hands down, Vince Gill. No, without a hesitation of a doubt.
0: See, this is the beauty of this segment. You've gone from inviting Beethoven and Mozart into your dining to Vince Gill to record with. Mate, you must be a fan of his music.
5: I adore Vince Gill. He's one of my all-time favourites. But I have hope that I can still have dinner with him, so I picked the Impossibles.
0: Oh, mate, we've been known to, you know what the industry's like. I'll get my people on. Onto their people.

0: an all-time favourite, just one that, you know, is high on your like list?
1: Oh, there's a movie by Paul Thomas Anderson called The Phantom Thread, and it features Daniel Day-Lewis. It's one of my favourites. Okay. It's about a dressmaker.
0: All right. Well, thank you for those answers, and now you've bamboozled everybody at breakfast time around Australia. We'll ask you to give us your thoughts on our selected track. Now, you mentioned when telling us about band members that Stephanie Greenwood has been singing with you for a number of years, and she features on this featured track. Can you tell me about, it's the opening track, in fact, and tell me about Two Lovers.
1: Two Lovers is a sentimentally driven story from Ferg's side of the writing duo. I think sort of summarising his experiences of repairing a relationship, and it just so happened that Steffi, whilst laying vocals down for some of our other tracks, we just put forward as like to put a placeholder vocal in there, but she committed and delivered something that's so undeniable that we couldn't let it go. And with her blessing, she is the feature vocal.
0: We'll take the opportunity to feature that particular track. Alex, thank you ever so much for your time this morning. Please have a safe day. And if you're on the road travelling between venues or heading to the next one, I hope it all goes along nicely.
1: Likewise, Wolsey. Thank you so much. Can't wait to speak to you tomorrow.
0: Hold those phones. We'll give you the cue to call. But don't forget, have that pen and paper handy for Friday. Here is the featured track from our album of the week from Kingswood. Kingswood's album, Midnight Mavericks, was out officially on ABC Music last Friday, and from that album, it is the opening track, but it has a lovely inclusion with Stephanie Greenwood, here's Two Lovers. Before we get to that track, folks, if you're departing, thank you for your company this morning. Heather will be from Horsham tomorrow, and I'll be back, God willing, on Friday here at the Bunker. Hope you can join us for Good Morning Country, and we'll have another two copies of Kingswood to give away tomorrow and Friday. But to get us out of the Two Lovers track from Kingswood, we'll go to Dove Newton as a solo recording artist, not with the Bushwhackers, but very Bushwhacker style. Dove Newton with an Australian home and the Bush Dance. That'll take us to news and weather, and then we'll come back and continue with the music mix on this Wednesday. Phones are open now, and you've got 11 minutes to get your name into the draw. Phone lines are open, 0488 677 645, 0488 677 645, through to the next news and weather, and then no calls, please. Here is that track from Kingswood.

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1: National Radio News.
2: Good morning, I'm Laura Devoy. Women with links to Islamic State who arrived back in Australia yesterday had their belongings searched and devices downloaded by police. Four women and their children arrived at Sydney yesterday afternoon, while two women and their children flew into Melbourne. In a joint statement, the New South Wales and Victoria counterterrorism teams said no one within that cohort was charged. However, investigations into the activities of Australians who travelled to Syria, including those who have since returned, are ongoing. University staff say students are cramming into tutorials and labs as overworked academics confront a class size crisis. A national survey of nearly 4,500 university staff found class sizes have increased significantly since the COVID-19 pandemic. The National Tertiary Education Union says for most staff members, the ideal class size was less than 30 students, but the number of tutorials with 30 or more had doubled to 54%. It says chronic underfunding and funding cuts by previous governments are to blame. Australians are being urged to ensure they are up to date with vaccines amid the nation's worst recorded diphtheria outbreak. The DTP vaccination, which covers diphtheria, tetanus and whooping cough, is usually administered during childhood. Professor of Infectious Diseases at Sydney University, Meru Scheel, encourages Australians to check their immunisation history if unsure. Speaking to National Radio News, she explains how Australians can check.
3: Through a thing called the immunisation history statement. Most people will have one, and essentially it's linked to your Medicare numbers and your Medicare card.
2: Research shows rates of early onset bowel cancer could double every 20 years if current trends continue. Published in the Journal of the National Cancer Institute, the research shows a 3.7% per annum increase in early onset bowel cancer across Australia, Canada, England and the US over the past decade. Rates are rising faster in young women who are disproportionately affected by an adverse cancer gene mutation. Police are continuing a renewed search of a property in remote South Australia where four-year-old Gus was last seen. It's hoped recent rain could uncover new evidence. Today is day two of the three-day search. The Israeli military is expanding its ground offensive in Lebanon in what Israeli media is describing as an effort to reduce the threat of drone attacks by Hezbollah. The BBC's John Sudworth reports from a village in eastern Lebanon where authorities say 11 people have been killed in Israeli strikes.
4: Rescue crews are frantically digging through the rubble as two tiny arms poke through a hole they've made. Caked in dirt and dust, seven-year-old Mohammed is eventually pulled to safety. The strikes here were part of a wave of intensifying Israeli action ordered in response to the increasingly deadly use of new fibre-optic drones by Hezbollah, the Iranian-backed militant group in Lebanon. The two sides returned to war after Hezbollah fired rockets across the border in early March in support of Iran.
2: Turning to sport, in cycling, Jonas Vingegaard has won stage 16 of the Giro d'Italia with Aussie Jai Hindley crossing the line third. Vingegaard remains in the overall lead with a gap of just over 4 minutes. Hindley is the best of the Aussies in fourth, Michael Storer is seventh and Ben O'Connor ninth. And in tennis, Kim Birrell has won her first round match at the French Open. The Australian knocked out fifth seed Jessica Pegula in three sets.
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Good Morning Country, from 5am Monday to Friday on the local one, 95.1 to MIA FM. 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
2: Good morning, I'm Laura Devoy. Eligibility for JobSeeker benefits are among proposed changes to Australia's employment system set to be announced today. The current system, which helps people find a job, described as a one-size-fits-all model, is set to be replaced by a three-tiered system. It comes after a 2023 parliamentary inquiry found there was too much of a focus on kicking people off welfare instead of helping them to get a job. Employment Minister Amanda Rishworth will outline the changes in a speech to the National Press Club today. 9 years after the Uluru Statement of the Heart was issued, co-chairs Pat Anderson and Megan Davis say its core message and mandate remain as urgent, relevant and necessary as ever. It calls for constitutional recognition of Indigenous peoples, something which was rejected in the Voice referendum in 2023. In a statement, Ms. Anderson and Ms. Davis say the problems and issues facing communities have not disappeared since the referendum and no progress is being made to close the gap. They say communities must have a guaranteed and direct say in decisions that impact their lives. It's been revealed a second investigation into the outgoing head of the National Anti-Corruption Commission is underway. Paul Brereton announced his resignation on Monday afternoon and will depart the role in early July. In February, the Office of the Inspector of the NAC announced it was investigating complaints of maladministration or misconduct. Gail Furness told a Senate committee last night she had begun a second investigation which was not related to the first.
3: On the 14th of April, I commenced a complaint investigation, which is unrelated to the one we have just been discussing, into a complaint I had received, and I commenced that investigation after I had received the Commissioner's response to the complaint.
2: More will be known today about the future of the embattled Whyalla Steelworks in South Australia. The federal and state governments are expected to reveal the shortlist of potential buyers. The operator of the steelworks, GFG Alliance, entered administration last year. The facility is the only manufacturer of rail in Australia and produces the vast majority of the nation's structural steel. Iran's Revolutionary Guard maintains it has the right to retaliate against violations of the ceasefire. It comes after the US conducted airstrikes on Iranian missile sites and mine-laying boats. The BBC's Sarah Smith reports.
4: The ceasefire between the US and Iran has become even more fragile. However, talks are continuing and US officials say an agreement of some kind is still possible. Reportedly, an agreement would include a 60-day extension of the current ceasefire and the reopening of the Strait of Hormuz. The US also wants Iran to promise not to develop nuclear weapons and to dispose of its stockpile of highly enriched uranium. Tehran has not yet agreed to all the terms, and Iranian officials have publicly pushed back against the claims that a deal is imminent.
2: New research has found an insect boom on Lord Howe Island following the eradication of invasive rodents. Researchers from the University of Sydney and the New South Wales government found strong increases in bush cockroaches and woodlice following the island-wide eradication of black rats and house mice in 2019. Turning to sport, in tennis, another two Australians are through to the second round of the French Open. Adam Walton defeated sixth seed Daniil Medvedev 6-2, 1-6, 6-1, 1-6, 6-4. It's the first top 10 win of his career. Meanwhile, Kim Birrell knocked out the fifth seed Jessica Pegula 1-6, 6-3, 6-3.
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5: 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Thanks for streaming. You're on the local one, 95.1 to MIA FM. 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
2: Good morning, I'm Laura Devoy. Eligibility for JobSeeker benefits are among proposed changes to Australia's employment system set to be announced today. The current system, which helps people find a job, described as a one-size-fits-all model, is set to be replaced by a three-tiered system. It comes after a 2023 parliamentary inquiry found there was too much of a focus on kicking people off welfare instead of helping them to get a job. Employment Minister Amanda Rishworth will outline the changes in a speech to the National Press Club today. 9 years after the Uluru Statement of the Heart was issued, co-chairs Pat Anderson and Megan Davis say its core message and mandate remain as urgent, relevant and necessary as ever. It calls for constitutional recognition of Indigenous peoples, something which was rejected in the Voice referendum in 2023. In a statement, Ms. Anderson and Ms. Davis say the problems and issues facing communities have not disappeared since the referendum and no progress is being made to close the gap. They say communities must have a guaranteed and direct say in decisions that impact their lives. It's been revealed a second investigation into the outgoing head of the National Anti-Corruption Commission is underway. Paul Brereton announced his resignation on Monday afternoon and will depart the role in early July. In February, the Office of the Inspector of the NAC announced it was investigating complaints of maladministration or misconduct. Gail Furness told a Senate committee last night she had begun a second investigation which was not related to the first.
3: On the 14th of April, I commenced a complaint investigation, which is unrelated to the one we have just been discussing, into a complaint I had received, and I commenced that investigation after I had received the Commissioner's response to the complaint.
2: More will be known today about the future of the embattled Whyalla Steelworks in South Australia. The federal and state governments are expected to reveal the shortlist of potential buyers. The operator of the steelworks, GFG Alliance, entered administration last year. The facility is the only manufacturer of rail in Australia and produces the vast majority of the nation's structural steel. Iran's Revolutionary Guard maintains it has the right to retaliate against violations of the ceasefire. It comes after the US conducted airstrikes on Iranian missile sites and mine-laying boats. The BBC's Sarah Smith reports.
4: The ceasefire between the US and Iran has become even more fragile. However, talks are continuing and US officials say an agreement of some kind is still possible. Reportedly, an agreement would include a 60-day extension of the current ceasefire and the reopening of the Strait of Hormuz. The US also wants Iran to promise not to develop nuclear weapons and to dispose of its stockpile of highly enriched uranium. Tehran has not yet agreed to all the terms, and Iranian officials have publicly pushed back against the claims that a deal is imminent.
2: New research has found an insect boom on Lord Howe Island following the eradication of invasive rodents. Researchers from the University of Sydney and the New South Wales government found strong increases in bush cockroaches and woodlice following the island-wide eradication of black rats and house mice in 2019. Turning to sport, in tennis, another two Australians are through to the second round of the French Open. Adam Walton defeated sixth seed Daniil Medvedev 6-2, 1-6, 6-1, 1-6, 6-4. It's the first top 10 win of his career. Meanwhile, Kim Birrell knocked out the fifth seed Jessica Pegula 1-6, 6-3, 6-3.
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6: Just checking out the weather in Griffith today. The forecast was cloudy conditions, patchy morning fog, slight chance of a shower and light winds. Well, yes, it was a fair bit of fog there earlier this morning. I think it might be clearing a little bit. The forecast top for today is 19 degrees and currently... well, it's almost 13 degrees, and there's fog about. The wind is coming from the north-northwest at 12 k's per hour, gusting up to 15 k's per hour, and humidity is on 100%. We're looking at other features today. The UV index is on moderate levels today, so some protection is really recommended between 12 p.m. and 1 p.m. this afternoon, but keep an eye on that one. Now, the forecast for the next few days looks like this. Tomorrow, mostly sunny, 10 overnight minimum and maximum 19 tomorrow. No rain, of course. Friday, partly cloudy, minimum 10, maximum 18. Saturday, a shower or two, up to 18 degrees and perhaps up to 1 millimetre of rain. And Sunday, possible shower, maximum 16 degrees. That's the latest from the Weather Bureau. We'll know that. Have another look at it at 10 o'clock this morning. 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
6: Okay, we're off on our Weekday Music Mix Wednesday morning. Kick off with the Beatles from their Help album, You Like Me Too Much, and then followed up by the Birds.

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3: It's 16 minutes past 9 o'clock. We kicked off the Wednesday Music Mix this morning with the Beatles. George Harrison actually doing the singing from the Help album, You Like Me Too Much. Then we had The Birds, of course, song written by Bob Dylan, Mr. Tambourine Man. And then John Denver, Rocky Mountain High. Continue on with our music this morning. We have a track, fairly rare track, I presume, but by Helen Shapiro from 1961. This is her debut single. She was only 14 years old. She had a string of hits after that, of course, Not Responsible, Walking Back to Happiness. But this is her first hit way back when she was 14 years old, Helen Shapiro. Don't Treat Me Like a Child. It'll begin our next bracket.

Yeah, there we go. Four in a row there. They're all short songs from that 60s era. Just over 2 minutes, most of them. So we cover a lot of tracks. First one we began with Helen Shapiro, Don't Treat Me Like a Child, her first single. And great voice she had. She was only 14 years old when she recorded that. So great stuff there, Helen Shapiro. Before that, Normie Rowe, recorded after he came back from Vietnam, Going Home. After that, we had The Zombies, Tell Her No. Their biggest hit, of course, was She's Not There. And we just heard Jerry and the Pacemakers, I Like It, out of Liverpool in England. It's 27 minutes past 9 o'clock on our local station. Fairly cool, foggy day at this stage, but should warm up. Well, it's only 19 degrees today. Okay, we'll keep going now with J.O.K., Johnny O'Keefe.

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You're on The Local One, 95.1 2MIA FM. Hashtag part of your community.

Yeah, very appropriate track too, of course, by a little river band called Cool Change, one of their great classics of theirs. Before that, we had Smokey there with Chris Norman and Take Good Care of My Baby, the old Bobby V track. Hayride by the Flying Circus was before that. And we kicked off that bracket with Johnny O'Keefe, J.O.K., and The Sun's Gonna Shine Tomorrow, which it probably will, because it's forecast mostly sunny. Here on 2MIA FM 95.1 on your local station in Griffith. Time is 18 minutes to 10. Okay, we have the Bee Gees coming up, one of their later tracks, a good one too. It'll begin our next bracket. It's called Alone.

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Hashtag part of your community. You're listening to 2MIA FM, the local one. Hashtag part of your community.

Yeah, there we go. Three in a row. That was a Beach Boys absolute classic of theirs, Surfing USA. The Traveling Wilburys before that, and End of the Line. And we kicked off that bracket with Alone by the Bee Gees, one of their later ones, recorded in 1997 off the Still Waters album. Still had that typical Bee Gees sound. Losing my words here this morning. Anyway, it's terrific stuff called Alone. Today is the 27th of May, and well, guess who's turning 68 today? It's Neil Finn. Neil Finn from New Zealand. He was with Crowded House. Originally with Split Enz, and then he joined Fleetwood Mac recently. So very talented performer, Neil Finn. This is one of their tracks from Crowded House called It's Only Natural.

Yeah, there we go. Crowded House there with Neil and Tim Finn out of Kiwi land. Well, Neil's 68 today, actually born in New Zealand. He's part of a split end, joined up with his brother in Crowded House. And then he joined Fleetwood Mac a few years back. So great performer, talented performer, Neil Finn. We'll take the news at 10 this morning. In the meantime, a bit of Buddy Holly.

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1: National Radio News.
2: Good morning, I'm Laura Devoy. Two companies have been shortlisted to potentially buy the embattled wireless steelworks in South Australia. The federal and state governments have been searching for a buyer since the operator GFG Alliance entered administration last year. The facility is the only manufacturer of rail in Australia and produces the vast majority of the nation's structural steel. SA Premier Peter Malinauskas told the ABC Australian firm BlueScope did not make the shortlist.
3: M Resource has been an Australian-owned enterprise, principally owned by billionaire Matt Lattimore, and then Jindal, which is one of the world's largest steel producers, which is an Indian company. And BlueScope still retained its right of last offer under the agreement that we have with them.
2: The federal government is set to announce a major overhaul of Australia's employment system today. The current system, which helps people find a job, described as a one-size-fits-all model, is set to be replaced by a three-tiered system. It comes after a 2023 parliamentary inquiry found there was too much of a focus on kicking people off welfare instead of helping them to get a job. Employment Minister Amanda Rishworth will outline the changes in a speech to the National Press Club today. The New South Wales State Emergency Service is urging communities across the state's north and east to prepare for flash flooding and minor river rises. Widespread rainfall and thunderstorms are forecast over the coming days. Daily totals of 20 to 40 millimetres are likely, with localised falls up to 80 millimetres possible. Day two of a renewed search for a four-year-old boy is underway in South Australia. Gus was last seen at a remote property near Yunta 8 months ago. Police hope recent rain could uncover new evidence. Gus's disappearance has been declared a major crime, though no charges have been laid. Research shows rates of early onset bowel cancer could double every 20 years if current trends continue. Each year, nearly 1,900 Australians are diagnosed with the disease, equivalent to about five new cases every day. Medical oncologist and Bowel Cancer Australia spokesperson Dr. Prasad Kure says new approaches are urgently needed to detect and treat the disease in younger patients.
4: The decade trend for young men is 6.7%, while it is 10.1% for young women. The second issue is that young women get pregnant in this age group, and pregnancy always makes it harder to diagnose cancer.